0: throne of grace, something happened in the heavenly places. Honey, I know it's over. 36 hours later, I was standing in the bathroom shaving, and my wife burst into the room. "Chrissy's here," she said. "You better go downstairs." "I don't know," I said, having intentionally kept my distance from Chrissy for 4 months. "Trust me," said Carol, "go downstairs." I wiped off the shaving cream and went to the kitchen, and there was my daughter, 19 years old, on her knees, weeping. She grabbed my leg and she said, "Daddy, I've sinned against God, I've sinned against you, I've sinned against myself." "Daddy, who was praying on Tuesday night?" "What do you mean?" I said. "What happened?" She said, "Well, I was sleeping, and God woke me up in the middle of the night, and he showed me I was heading toward this pit, this chasm, and Daddy, I got so afraid, and I saw myself for what I am, but then God showed me he hadn't given up on me, and I looked at my daughter and saw the face of the daughter we had raised, not the hardened face of the last few years." And Jim said, "During those years when Chrissy was away, this verse was the only thing I hung on to. My grace is sufficient for you, for my power is made perfect in weakness." And it is.
1: And that story, which is now several years in history, is a story that's been repeated many times in the lives of people you and I both know. How God comes through at the time when fear seems to be taking over. He's promised to do that, not just for famous people that you've heard about, but for you and for me. This is a promise of God to us. Psalm 34 is a psalm for all people who know God, and that includes you. Take it to heart and let these truths be sufficient for your fears. Tomorrow, we're going to talk about how to help your family. Here's another question in this series of God, I Need Some Answers. Here's the question, how can I help my family? And we're going to look at Psalm 127 and 128, two great psalms for the family, back to back in the Bible. I hope you'll be with us then. Until then, this is David Jeremiah, and this is Turning Point, telling the truth of the Word of God across the nation and around the world every day. Thanks for being a part of this endeavor. We'll see you next time.
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3: 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Has God put a dream in your heart? 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Mostly cloudy skies tonight, showers and possibly a thunderstorm before 9 o'clock, then a slight chance of showers between 9 and 10 o'clock, overnight low of about 44, Thursday should be cloudy, a chance of showers after 2 o'clock, a high of about 55. Cloudy Thursday night, a chance of showers before 8 o'clock, a low of around 45. And Friday should be sunny and a high of near.

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1: Do you have a desire or dream in your heart that you sense God wants to do something in your life? And maybe it's a job, maybe it's an area in your marriage, maybe it's a change that needs to happen with your kids, maybe it's a whole new direction in your singleness. You got the desire, but you don't know how to get there. How do you develop a plan? How do you move from point A, where you are, to point B, where you know God wants you to arrive? That's today.
0: Welcome to Living on the Edge with Chip Ingram. A God-directed strategic plan doesn't begin in a boardroom or a brainstorming session. It begins in private, in silence, in honest assessment, and in unhurried time with God. Today, Chip shows us the three principles Nehemiah followed before he ever held a public meeting or asked a single person to pick up a stone for the massive rebuild God had put on his heart. Whether the dream in your own heart is for your marriage, your family, or a ministry God has been calling you toward, today's message gives you the framework to move forward well. Here's Chip Ingram.
1: A strategic plan. Don't let that word scare you. You don't have to be in graduate school or go to Stanford or get an MBA from Harvard. We're going to find that some of the best strategic planning and thinking in any literature anywhere is in Nehemiah chapter 2. And you're going to find a man with leadership gift that has an impossible situation with a ragtag group with zero resources when he starts out is used by God through this strategic plan after his heart is dislocated, his broken spirit, and he takes this radical step of faith where God does through an ordinary person exceedingly abundantly beyond what he could think or imagine. And that's what we're going to learn. We're going to how to develop a strategic plan. So open your notes, or as many of you are already there, I'll catch up with you. There's four things that we're going to see in this chapter, chapter 2, verses 5 through about 18. I put the text in there for you. And what we're going to see is there's four things very critical to developing a strategic plan. First, it must begin with a vision. It must begin with a vision. Now, that word's thrown around in lots of different literature, so let me use it in sort of the way I'm describing it here. A vision is a God-given burden to see what could be and should be in a person, place, or situation if God's power and God's grace was unleashed in it. The second thing is that it grows out of need, but there's a process of the heart and there's a process of the head. Certain things have to happen in you. That was chapter 1. And then certain things have to happen through you. I put a little chart. Let me show you how this gets borne out in everyday practice. In chapter 1, there's a problem, right? The walls. God's agenda. Chapter 2, we're going to get a solution. In chapter 1, it's in Susa. It's in the comfort zone. I mean, he's living the lap of luxury. Chapter 2, he's in Jerusalem. He's out of his comfort zone. But he's in the excitement in the center of God's will. Chapter 1, it's about prayer. It's the process of discernment and formation. I'm only one person. God, what do you want me to do? Chapter 2, there's an answer. God confirms, this is what I want you to do. Chapter 1, there's a promise. He says, God, you know, I know you have an agenda, just like today. We know God has an agenda for the world. He has an agenda for the poor. He has the agenda for Christians. He has an agenda for people that don't know him. Then chapter 2, it goes from those promises to actual provision. And God's going to resource that burden that he's put on his heart. Chapter 1, there's a purpose. He clearly articulates, this is why I'm here. God wants me to rebuild that wall. Chapter 2, there's a program. There's timelines, there's peoples, there's resources. Chapter 1, it starts with an individual. One guy, just one guy, one business guy goes, I mean, what can I do? Well, after 4 months of praying, he goes, okay, I'm going to go before the king. I'll put my life on the line. I'm going to leave my comfort zone. Here am I, send me. And the way it always happens, then a movement starts. First, it's a small group. And then pretty soon you're going to see by the end of this chapter, all the people of that city say, let us arise and build. In chapter 1, it's a perceptual. It's just an idea. You know, someone ought to do something about that. By chapter 2, it's practical. There's a game plan. Chapter 1, it's a heart issue. By chapter 2, it's the head. God did something in him. Now God's going to do something through him. So what's your vision? You have this dream for an ethnic group. You have this dream for women. You have this dream for kids. You have this dream for kids around the school. You have this dream for your family. You have this dream for other men that have addictions. You have this dream. And here's what I'm telling you. Where God's agenda is championed, God's resources flow. Where God's agenda is championed, his resources flow. Don't start thinking about the how. Just get focused on the what and on the why. God will take care of the how. He'll bring people, dream a dream, form a team. He will resource the vision, and he'll do something in you in the process. Nehemiah shows us how it works. Chapter 2, verse 5. And I said to the king, if it pleases the king, and if your servant has found favor in his sight, let him send me, radical step of faith. Where? To the city in Judah where my fathers are buried, so I can rebuild it. That's his vision. I've been praying about it. Send me to rebuild it. Then the king with the queen sitting beside him asked me, how long will your journey take and when will you get back? It pleased the king to send me, so I set a time. Circle the phrase, so I set a time. And he knew, I can only set a time when I know, here's the extent of the damage, here's the resource I need, here's how many people I'm gonna need, here's about how long I better put a little margin and buffer into it. So he had a strategic plan. Strategic plans don't have all the details. It has all the major building blocks and steps of how to get from where you are to where what you know God wants you to do. He goes on. So I said to him, if it pleases the king, may I have letters to the governors of the Trans-Euphrates so they will provide me safe conduct until I arrive in Judah. So he needs protection. And may I have a letter to Asaph, keeper of the king's forest, so he'll give me timber to make the beams of the gates of the citadel by the temple for the city wall and for the residence that I will occupy. He needs provision. Translation, king, I need your MasterCard. Okay? And he has a broken spirit. He understands it's not about him. Here's his reason why he is so bold. And because the gracious hand of my God was upon me, the king granted my request. It wasn't because I was a great leader. It wasn't because I'm persuasive. It's not because I had this great big vision that people ought to get behind. It's because the good hand of my God is upon him. And he knew his good hand was upon him because for the last 4 months, he's been fasting and praying and seeking God. And has said, this isn't about Nehemiah. This is about your agenda. And he's championing God's agenda. So I went to the governor of the Trans-Euphrates. I gave him the king's letters. And the king also, this is the exceedingly abundantly beyond when God provides. The key to the vision becoming a reality is a strategic plan. The key to a strategic plan is first and foremost, what's your vision? You must have a picture of a preferable future. What is the burden on your heart that could be and must be in a person, place, or situation if the grace of God and the power of God was unleashed in it? And where God's agenda is championed, his resources flow. And here's how you get his resources. You ask the king. So what Nehemiah did, you have a king that's a lot bigger than the king of Persia. He'll finance it. You need staff, he'll give you staff. You need ideas, he'll give you ideas. I wrote a very specific line in my notes I want to read to you. Great movements of God are not lacking because of lack of resources, but because of lack of vision and radical faith with a clear-cut strategic plan to accomplish them. God's just looking for a man, for a woman, and he'll give you eyes to see. Later, we're going to hear Nehemiah say that what he shared with the people, what God put in his heart. There are needs that prick your heart like no one else's, that make you tear up when you give yourself time to really think about it. And you are made differently than any single person. And often, God's provision is how he confirms that you're on the right track. The biggest mistake we make is we wait for God to, well, God, when you bring all the people and all the resources, then we'll go. Nothing happens there. All those Old Testament pictures is the water parts when what happened? They step into the water. It's moms going, I think my holy ambition needs to be first and foremost my family, and then I think I'll connect with children, or I think I'll connect with women. It's guys saying, first and foremost, my vision, I'm going to be a man of God. A man of integrity. But I've got some baggage and I'm gonna help some other men get out of their addictions like I got out of mine. So in the next couple pages, Nehemiah will give us, I think, as good as any leadership book, and I don't have any formal training in it, but I've just read everything under the sun to try and learn about strategic planning and leadership. And I will tell you what, points 3 and 4, Nehemiah gives it as good as any book I've ever read. He's gonna say your strategic plan must be birthed in private. Follow along with me in verse 11. He says, I went to Jerusalem, and after staying there 3 days, so he's gone from Susa, he went to the guy with all the timber and said, here's how many trees we're going to need. King says so. Here's his credit card. And now he's arrived in Jerusalem. And after staying there 3 days, I set out during the night with a few men. I had not told anyone what God had put in my heart to do for Jerusalem. There were no mounts with me except the one I was riding on. And by night, I went out through the valley gate toward the jackal wall and the dung gate. And I was examining the walls of Jerusalem, which had been broken down, and its gates, which had been destroyed by fire. And then I moved on toward the fountain gate and the king's pool, but there wasn't enough room for my mount to get through. So I went up the valley by night, examining the wall. And then finally, I turned back and re-entered through the valley gate. So he literally counterclockwise, if you had a map of the city, he goes all the way around the entire wall. Some places there's so much rubble he can't get through, and he's examining the extent of the damage and what the situation is. And then notice his last line. He said, the officials did not know where I had gone, so he's doing it secrecy, or what I was doing, because as yet I had said nothing to the Jews or the priests or the nobles or the officials or others who would be doing the work. There's some confidence, isn't it? I haven't talked to anyone yet, but these are all the people that are going to do the work. There's some faith. So imagine he's coming to Jerusalem, and you got to picture this, because he's like not quite the vice president, but I mean, he's coming from the right-hand man of the most powerful person in the world to a broken-down city. And for 3 days, he goes dark. I mean, it's not like he came, press conference, want you to know, guys, God spoke to me. I got the king's credit card. We're going to make this thing happen. You just listen to me, guys, and we can do it. For 3 days, he says nothing. In fact, when he wants to find out the real lay of the land, he does it at night. So people don't even know what's happening.
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1: Three principles flow out of this of birthing your strategic plan. Number one is silence to listen. Verse 11, it was after 3 days. Verse 12, I told no one. Verse 16, I said nothing. Once you get a God-given vision, a burden that he wants you to respond to, a need that you believe he wants you to meet, don't go blabbing about it. Don't get this idea in this heart and pray for a few days and say, we're going to reach inner city kids. We're going to start this ministry. We're going to do this. We're going to just shh. Listen. Go quiet. Don't assume you have all the answers. That's why he listened. Don't assume you know all the facts. Discover what other people think, what their views are, what's coming. You know what he did? He didn't come in with a bunch of answers. He came in and said, what's the lay of the land? What's going on here? The second is secrecy to assess. But you have to do your homework. We want to jump in to make stuff happen. Evaluate the extent of the need. What are the available resources? What are the attitudes? What's the climates? What are the issues? That examining the wall is like a surgeon looking at the extent of the damage before he operates. And so you get secret, not to hide something from people, but to really understand, not what other people say is going on, but you find out firsthand, what are the real issues? What are the real needs? And then third is solitude, to strategize. You develop a team. You come up with a specific strategic plan. You have deadlines. You have specific goals. Here's where we want to be in 5 years. Here's where we want to be in three. You know it's all going to change. It's big picture. For the next 12 months, this is what we've got to do, when, why, and how. Here's how much it's going to cost. Here's the steps we're going to take. Here's the first steps. God blesses specific plans, not vague general ideas. And so solitude is for strategizing. And you develop a specific means to implement. More specifically, just so we get it down to the grassroots level, I've shared sort of the journey of coming from homes where we really didn't know how to do marriage or family. And let me give you about a year and a half in my marriage, here's how I came up with a strategic plan for my marriage. Silence. I listened to Teresa, listened to her frustrations, and her telling me what she needed me to be. It was painful. I spent the first year and a half telling her what she needed to do and become to make our marriage work because she's making me nuts. Great, she loved God, I love God, but not working very well. After the silence, then it was secrecy to assess. I went away and got quiet and owned my part, realizing I could not change my wife and that she had a lot of baggage and so did I. So I went to a professor, a guy named Prof. Hendricks, who's been a mentor, and to a guy who was teaching pastoral psychology at the seminary and said, I think this is what I need to own. My best understanding from what I've learned is this is where she's coming from, what I'm coming from. This is kind of home. This is kind of home. I know two things. We can't communicate and we can't resolve anger. And I know that's not good. So will you help me, regardless if she ever changes in any way, will you help me, secrecy, assess? How can I be the kind of husband to respond to that? And they did. And then last one was solitude to develop a plan. And I got away and she got away and we went to some counseling and then we came up with a strategic plan for our marriage. And it involved, because of us, this isn't necessarily for you, but for us, we need at least 15 minutes every day, sometimes a lot more after supper, where we talk and share how are you really doing and connect. We needed one date a week. I made it Friday mornings for about 3 or 4 hours. We ate breakfast together, and we're going to spend time together every Friday. We needed to have what we called a conference about twice a week where you ask these three questions that teach you about communication. They were on the calendar, and we went out and did them together, asking these three questions so we learned to communicate. And we plugged in 2 times a year to get away for at least a couple nights, despite how poor we were. We would trade off kids with other people because we realized if we didn't invest in the romantic side of our marriage and get away, it wouldn't work. I came up with my wife for a strategic plan for a marriage of where the burden of my heart and what I believe is biblical. We did the same thing for our kids. When we talk about strategic plans, this isn't just about church and ministry and growth. This is about what you need to do, I need to do, we need to do. You need a strategic plan for your own spiritual life. But it has to be birthed in private. It takes times of silence, times of secrecy, and times of solitude. And so strategic planning begins, you must have a vision. 2, you champion God's agenda. And he'll cause the resources to flow your way, people, wisdom, whatever you need. It's birthed in private. And then finally, it needs to be launched in public. Notice in 2 verses, Nehemiah gives us an amazing way to launch things in public. It says, then I said to them, you see the bad situation we are in, that Jerusalem is desolate and its gates are burned by fire? Come, he says. He's speaking to the group of people. He's going public now. There's a big group of people. This guy came. Where's he coming from? He's been hiding out for quite a while. Now he's going public. Do you, God, look at this. You see this? See these big rocks? You see this? I mean, see those gates? I mean, no one's worshiping. No one lives in the city. Do you see the situation that Jerusalem is? Desolate. Gates burned by fire. Come, challenge. Let us together build the wall of Jerusalem. Why? That we may no longer be a reproach. This is a disgrace to God's name. This is a disgrace to us. And I told them how the hand of my God had been favorable to me and also about the king's words which he spoke to me. Then they said, response, let us arise and build. So they put their hands to the good work. Get your pen out because I'll go through these quickly. I want to give you, in those 2 verses, how to launch your strategic plan. You've prayed, you've recruited a team, you've dreamed a dream, you're forming a team, or you're kind of working through some of those private areas. Number one, clearly define the problem. People get used to living in messes. They get used to marriages that are dysfunctional. They get used to kids that have bad attitudes and slam the door and live in front of video games. Well, I don't want the conflict. People get used to the walls being burned down. You got to define the problem first and foremost. Do you see? He says. The answer was they didn't see. Second, identify with the problem. Notice he says, it's our problem. It's not yours. Do you see the bad situation we are in? Third, propose a we solution. He didn't blame them. You know, you sit down with your kids. What are we going to do about this? You sit down with your wife. What are we going to do about this? You get with a group of men. What are we going to do about this? Number 4, give a clear, strong challenge. He asked big things. So what I want you to know, ask people for big things. If you feel me asking you for big things, you're hearing very clearly. Way to go. Then motivate at the deepest level. There's no soft sell. He didn't say, when we get the walls built, then your businesses will go better, or later on I'll get the king to give you a good retirement. He says, do that we may no longer be a reproach. But you got to motivate from within. It's got to be about, what kind of believers do we want to be? How seriously do we take the name of Christ and his church? What kind of difference do we want to make for his glory? And then you help other people see God's hand. I mean, the reason I told you some of the stories were, God's hand has showed up this year. And then finally, you explain specifically how everyone can be involved. God is prepared to give direction and resources and wisdom if he can find a man or a woman whose heart's fully his.
0: 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Chip showed us today that the 3 days Nehemiah spent riding through the rubble in the dark weren't wasted time. They were the whole foundation. 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
1: As we close today's program, I am acutely aware that there are some people that when I speak about strategic plans, it is so natural for you to think this way that it's like, oh yeah. And especially for those in business, for those who are in areas of leadership, for some of you, this is so, basic. For many of us, this is like, how do I get my arms around this? And so I want to remind you that silence, you have to listen, ponder, ask questions. It's getting alone. Second, it's secrecy. You need to do an assessment and let those things bubble up where you see what needs to be done and why. And then solitude. You need to get alone to come up with that strategic plan. But after you get alone, you may desperately need some help. Often God will put something on your heart, but you'll need a team of people and you'll need to share, this one gal who had this dream to help disabled kids through horseback riding. And it was a dream and she had all this emotion. Well, she got with her husband and another man who was a strategic planner, and they found a plot of land. And what they did is they went from an idea and a passion that was in her, and she got a group of people, and now, are you ready? There's a ranch, there's horses, there's all these disabled kids, they're getting loved, and then they're hearing about Christ, and their parents are there listening to Jesus because of her holy ambition. But she needed help for the strategic plan. So let me encourage you, maybe ask God, who do you know that might be good at helping you formulate this? Don't do it by yourself. We long to help you fulfill the dream that God's put on your heart.
0: We all admire committed people. So why is commitment so hard to make and even harder to keep? Chip Ingram says there's an answer buried in one of the most unusual chapters in the Bible. I'm Dave Drury, inviting you back next time here on Living on the Edge. 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
2: 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Coming very shortly, focus on the family and a pro-life message from a young woman who survived an abortion. Taking us up to that program, this is Matt Redmond.

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1: The Greater Buffalo Run Valley United Methodist Church invites veterans and their families to be their guests at a community picnic honoring their sacrifice and service. This takes place May the 16th, beginning at 1. The festivities will be held at the church building, which is located at 102 Trinity Court in Belfont. Evangelist Lloyd Penberthy and his wife Sylvia are coming to Northwood Baptist Chapel, 402 Hancock Street in Tyrone, Sunday, May 17th. 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
2: Scientists have discovered something in the human body, something

0: that's been there all along, but even the most brilliant doctors had no idea. They've always believed and taught that there were two circulatory systems, and it turns out there's a third. Most of us learned, and probably forgot long ago, that there are two circulatory systems in the body, the cardiovascular and the lymphatic, but now scientists say there is also a circulatory system in the connective tissue that functions like a cellular stocking wrapped around every muscle, nerve, blood vessel, and organ. And now, says the New York Times, the human body looks less like a patchwork quilt and more like a knitted blanket. We can marvel, but we shouldn't be surprised. Psalm 139 praises the one who knit each of us together in our mother's womb. My frame was not hidden from you when I was being made in secret, intricately woven in the depths of the earth. I'm David Wolin at haventoday.org.
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3: Mostly cloudy skies tonight. Showers and possibly a thunderstorm before 9 o'clock. Then a slight chance of showers between 9 and 10 o'clock. Overnight low of about 44. Thursday should be cloudy. A chance of showers after 2 o'clock. A high of about 55. Cloudy Thursday night. A chance of showers before 8 o'clock. A low of around 45. And Friday should be sunny and a high of near 70.
0: Scientists have discovered something in the human body, something that's been there all along, but even the most brilliant doctors had no idea. They've always believed and taught that there were two circulatory systems, and it turns out there's a third.

0: Most of us learned, and probably forgot long ago, that there are two circulatory systems in the body, the cardiovascular and the lymphatic, but now scientists say there is also a circulatory system in the connective tissue that functions like a cellular stocking wrapped around every muscle, nerve, blood vessel, and organ. And now, says the New York Times, the human body looks less like a patchwork quilt and more like a knitted blanket. We can marvel, but we shouldn't be surprised. Psalm 139 praises the one who knit each of us together in our mother's womb. My frame was not hidden from you when I was being made in secret, intricately woven in the depths of the earth. Welcome to Haven today. I'm David Wolin, sharing the great story that's all about Jesus. We're in a series called Spiritual Questions Gen Z is Asking. And if you're between the ages of 14 and 29, you're part of this generation, and I love that you're listening. In one sense, this series is about you, but the audience in mind is the older generations, people my age and up, because in many ways, we've misunderstood you, and there are some things we need to learn about you. And so, older millennials, fellow Gen Xers, boomers, many of us, maybe most of us, we've had a difficult time understanding Gen Z. I have, but it's not for lack of wanting to connect. There's a gap. Often we're just not sure what the gap is, why it's there, or how to cross it. And I have specific people in mind. I'm thinking about godly men and women in their 40s and 50s, Christian grandparents in their 60s, 70s, and 80s. There are precious loved ones in all of our lives in their teens and 20s, and we long to encourage them to draw closer to Christ and to walk with Him. But it's been a challenging road. Well, that's why the conversation with Dr. Tanita Maddox has been so helpful. She's a Gen Z expert, and she serves in leadership with Young Life. I've learned a ton from her in a short period of time, and today we'll be talking about a variety of topics, including the way Gen Z understands truth. I'm going to play a little preview clip here. It's longer than usual, but it's so good. Tanita just nails it with this insight.
1: Imagine having some values, like they have a high value of social justice, right? I want to see good happen in the world and evil stop in the world. But when you don't have an anchor of truth on that, and you don't have a way to prioritize the values that you have, then they're facing this world saying, I'm supposed to stand up for what is right, and I'm supposed to stand against what is wrong. But at the same time, I'm supposed to say that no one is right and no one is wrong. And there's no determination of what is evil or what is good, except for what I feel. And we've really left them kind of flailing, going, no, I want to stand for what's good, but you've removed truth. So how am I supposed to figure this out?
0: That's Tanita Maddox. She'll be back with us in a moment. She wrote the breakthrough book called What Gen Z Really Wants to Know About God. Almost without question, the Lord has put a Gen Zer in all of our lives. They're in their teens or 20s. Could be your own kids, maybe nieces or nephews, could be grandkids. This is a generation that God has called us to reach for Christ. And if we're honest, we've struggled to do that well. Well, this book identifies some of the top reasons, and it helps us to chart a path forward. Very practical, very applicable. And it's our way of saying thank you for your gift of ministry support to help keep Haven Today on the airwaves. Give us a call at 865-HAVEN, 865-HAVEN, or you can also give online at haventoday.org. The website, one more time, haventoday.org. And now we'll open with a declaration of gospel truth that Gen Z and also we need to hear. Matt Boswell and Matt Papa with Completely Known, Completely Loved.

0: This is Haven Today. I'm David Wolin, and we're joined again by Tanita Maddox, an author of a fantastic book called What Gen Z Really Wants to Know About God. And we've been talking about this the last couple of days on Haven Today. And there's a part of the conversation that I'm really excited about that we haven't had a chance to get to. So that's where we'll go today. And Tanita, I'm actually going to flip to the end of your book and read this statement that I highlighted because it really stuck out to me. You were talking about the potential of Gen Z, reminding us that they are also created in the image of God, and you said this: the enemy focuses his attack on those he fears. And you said, I think there is something about Gen Z that scares the enemy. If this generation really understands who God is and who they are in Christ, they will be a global force of faith to reckon with. Why did you write that? What do you see?
1: Part of it is I've watched the enemy really come after this group of young people really hard, you know, and part of it is isolating them from adults. And part of it is just some of the mental health stuff that's going on and just, just deep questions and realizing that there's been such a focused effort to tear down a generation that is actually global. It's our first real global generation where the same name and a lot of the same characteristics are appearing across cultural lines. Yeah. And I think that when I looked at that, I go, oh, I think the enemy's scared. Like, why else would he attack a group of people so acutely? And when I started to put that together, I went, man, we have to fight for these kids. We got to fight for these young 20-year-olds. Like, we got to fight for them because they're being attacked and mostly not realizing it or passive to it, instead of saying, oh, like, there's something that's very scary about this for the enemy. So when I look at their potential, I look at how deeply they are seeking truth, how globally they are connected. And some of it, I mean, we see some of the in some of these protests that have happened in different parts of the world under the same kind of anime flag that is flying. And you're like, they can start movements really quickly and they can go global very fast. What would happen if this generation was on fire for the Lord? Like, what kind of force is that? We're not talking about a person in one country making a difference. We're talking about a few billion people across the world fighting for the Lord. And that, I think that is a very scary thing for the enemy. And one thing that we have not really realized could be true about our Gen Zers.
0: Yeah, that's right. And a big reason for that, which we've talked about at length, is some of the disconnect and some of the things that maybe we see on the surface. And this is a generation often that is struggling right now in various ways. My wife and Marcy and I have observed this at times, just in whether it's inviting people over to our house or out for coffee, from this generation. And again, every time we're talking about generations, we're painting with too broad a brush. But it is a pattern, and we've noticed what we would have described as maybe a commitment issue, where they say they're going to be somewhere and then they don't show up. More so, I think, than other generations. But there's something beneath the surface that we don't realize is going on, isn't there?
1: Yeah, they have been marketed to from a very young age that there is a perfect choice or a perfect opportunity. Some of this comes from the fear of missing out, which used to be a joke when we said FOMO when I was growing up. It was like a joke, but it is actually now like a psychological thing that's being studied of what happens if you do have a fear of missing out on things. And, you know, part of that's our marketing companies. They have definitely focused that message on our young people of if you don't choose this or if you're not available for this, you're going to miss this opportunity and you're going to regret it for the rest of your life. When you talk about Generation Z's relationship with failure also as part of their identity formation, that their experience is not that failure is part of a learning journey, but failure determines who you are and who you are not, then choosing the wrong opportunity or making the wrong commitment is also a failure and starts to determine your identity. So when we see our young people struggle with that and we think, why can't you just commit? I don't think we realize what's on the line for them, that they are actually devastated at the idea of failing at picking the wrong thing and then missing out on what could have been. And so it'd be better to not fail and just not commit to anything.
0: Yeah.
1: And what we haven't done is essentially teach our Gen Zers how to cope with or walk through that failure in very concrete ways, or if they make a decision, and to be present. Like, why did the Lord have you in this space? Where are you going to look for what He wants for you? Where can you find joy? What are you going to learn from? Instead of always looking around and saying, what did I miss out on? And did I fail at this? Am I going to regret this? And does this determine who I am and who I'm not? Those are big questions, but when you're just asking, I just wanted you to come over for dinner.
0: Well, and you've also talked a lot about the massive prevalence of debilitating anxiety that is so common. And sometimes the reason they don't show up is it's just more than I can handle right now, which, you know, depending on who you are, that might solicit an eye roll.

0: Or I think if we've got the Lord's heart for them, hopefully a huge amount of compassion, because what must that really feel like to get in the way of whether I can follow through on what I meant to do today or not? And that's something that comes through very strongly in your book, a very tender heart toward what it feels like to be a Gen Zer and to communicate the very true and real love of God toward them and his desire for them to have the fulfillment and real hope and joy and life in Christ that he made them for. And that's what's, you've communicated this, that's what's driven you so much to continue on in youth ministry.
1: Well, when I talk to adults, you know, I hear a lot of this, you know, Gen Z should be more resilient. They just need more resilience. And resilience is actually a skill that is built over time through navigating obstacles and figuring out our way through it. It's not something that we should just expect. It's something that we walk with. But when it comes to Gen Z, I say, no, we have to be the resilient ones. You cannot ask people who are helpless to help themselves. We have to go there and bring hope. Yeah. And bring truth to a group of people who is hopeless and scared.
0: Yeah.
1: We can't expect them to be, they're doing what they can. They're being as much as they can, as strong and smart and brave as they can. It only is going to get them so far unless we help.
0: Yeah. So let's talk about a couple of the questions that you've brought up. And there's seven of them that you spend time on in your book, seven of these key questions. And I'm interested, I think we have the time for this, in talking about the last two. So the first is, what is true? Which, boy, that resonates deeply in scripture. Often we hear that question and we hear the voice of Pilate speaking to Jesus. But that's a question this generation is asking in a little bit different way. So what is the Gen Z understanding behind the question, what is true? Where's that coming from?
1: We have to understand that Gen Z has a very complicated relationship with truth, that really what they've seen in their lifetime is truth be used as a weapon to hurt people, to exclude people, to tell them that they are wrong, to beat them over the head. And so when that is your relationship with truth, then if it doesn't make sense that truth is good news, truth seems like it's actually really harmful. The other piece of that is that they have grown up in a time where your feelings and your experiences determine what is true. So if I feel it, then it's true. And that's just kind of been a part of our post-everything culture, right?
0: Yeah.
1: They're wrestling with this. But then I what's really difficult is that imagine having some values, like they have a high value of social justice, right? I want to see good happen in the world and evil stop in the world. But when you don't have an anchor of truth on that and you don't have a way to prioritize the values that you have, then they're facing this world saying, I'm supposed to stand up for what is right and I'm supposed to stand against what is wrong. But at the same time, I'm supposed to say that no one is right and no one is wrong. And there's no determination of what is evil or what is good except for what I feel. And we've really left them kind of flailing, going, no, I want to stand for what's good, but you've removed truth. So how am I supposed to figure this out?
0: Yeah, it's an impossible situation. And a lot of those things, we're talking about them very directly and clearly, but these are, it's like the operating system that their lives are running on. So they may not be able to fully, you know, articulate all of that and connect all of those dots. It's just how the world appears, and it's almost unquestioned, which has got to create a tremendous amount of obviously anxiety and confusion. But the gospel brings hope to that, brings truth to that. So what does it look like to engage the question, if you understand what the question is, what does it look like to engage the question in a way that respects where they are and bring the truth of God to it in a way that's helpful?
1: Part of it is helping our young people understand that truth does exist outside of their experience. Mm-hmm. And I think sometimes we intellectually know that, except that, you know, how many times have I talked to young people and you see something and they say, well, that's not true for me. I've never experienced that. You know, and it's simple. There's a simple, like, even picture I use. Do you remember the dress from like 10 years ago, the blue, black, gold, white internet dress.
0: Only because you wrote about it in your book. But now I'm going to have to go look it up.
1: You got to Google it. It will cause family arguments for sure. Even my own family is split on what colors we see on the dress. It's just, It's an optical thing about how your eyes receive light. But when we look at it, you go, no, I am looking at this dress and I see gold and white. And then you zoom out and see that it's blue and black. You really have to admit, like,

0: not to marginalize and exclude people. It's supposed to be a piece of freedom. And because this is a moment where we talk about my truth and your truth and his truth and her truth and all those the truths, it's a really a key moment where personal testimony can be used, because no one can argue with your personal testimony, with being a witness, saying what you saw, saying what you experienced, because this is a group of people who is interested in your story more than holding up a Bible and saying, this is true, you should read it. They want to know what's going on. Prove it. Tell me your story. I want to hear your story. And it just happens to be that my truth, my testimony, overlaps with the truth of the Bible and who Jesus is.
1: Well, Tanita Maddox, you wrote this book, What Gen Z Really Wants to Know About God. And I suppose that a Gen Zer could pick this up and get some benefit from it. But my intuition here is that you wrote this for those who love and are engaging Gen Z in some way. And it could be a parent of now a grown-up Gen Zer, and there is deep concern about where they are, where their life is. I know that's the case because we hear a lot of those listeners just writing in with prayer requests. But this is an opportunity, I think, for parents, for grandparents, for those who are just involved in ministry and have a heart for someone who is in this generation. What's your final admonition, word of encouragement, for those who are listening and there's a specific Gen Zer on their mind and heart?
0: I would say it is our responsibility to steward the next generation, and part of that is stewarding the words that we speak over them. So while it can be tempting to complain about kids today or young people today and follow what the culture is already going to do, I would stop and say, no, speak words that are worthy of living into. Be specific. And if you have someone in your heart today, I'd say just reach out, give them a call, write a note, send a text message. I like you because, and be specific, you make my life better because here's what I see in you. Those words, they don't get enough of that. And they may need to hear it over and over from you. But I would also say that grab this book and read it with a Gen Zer. I have some college kids, they'll find it on my bookshelf in my house and they'll grab one. And part of it's to troll me. They're like, oh, what do I need to know, Tanita? But part of it is as they read it, they say, oh my goodness, like you gave words to my experience that I didn't know how to articulate. And to have these conversations with our young people where you're saying, hey, I'm interested in you. I'm reading this book because of that, but I also want to hear from you because you're actually Gen Z. To read together with a young person it's pretty incredible and powerful and does amazing things in their own understanding of God and your discipleship of them and in your relationship.
1: Oh, that's great. I'm so glad you added that little extra bit on the end. That's a great encouragement. Tanita, it was a delight to have you on Haven today. Thank you for taking the time. I appreciate it so much.
0: Oh, I'm so grateful for your ministry. Thanks for letting me be a part of it. When

I set my hope on Jesus. This version from Travis Cottrell with his Gen Z daughter, Lily. This is Haven Today. I'm David Wolin. And hearing the conversation today, I hope, like me, you were both inspired and a little bit convicted about God's call on all of us to reach the next generation. And perhaps the Lord brought someone to mind for you, someone in their teens or 20s. You long to see them walking more closely with Christ, or maybe they walked away from their faith or never have come to faith in Christ. And we might have assumed there isn't much spiritual interest in this generation, but we heard otherwise today. And that's why I'm highly recommending What Gen Z Really Wants to Know About God, 7 Questions About Life and Faith. It's a book by Tanita Maddox. 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I'm David Wolin. Won't you come back again next time? We'll be keeping it all about Jesus. It's the great story here on Haven Today.

0: This is Pastor Matt Mitchell, Lance Evangelical Free Church, with WTLR Scripture of the Day. Today's scripture comes from 1 Samuel chapter 3, verse 10. It's the fourth and last time that God calls to young prophet Samuel. The Lord came and stood there calling as at the other times, "Samuel, Samuel." Then Samuel said, "Speak, for your servant is listening." Of course, this is not the normal way God speaks to his people today. Now he's given us the Bible to hear his voice. If you have a heart for the heart of God, you have a heart that wants to hear from God. Are you reading your Bible? Are you memorizing it? Are you sitting under good preaching? Are you in a Bible study? Are you praying as you read, asking God to reveal his truth to you? Let's make this our daily prayer. Speak, Lord, for your servant is listening. 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
1: Mostly cloudy skies tonight, showers and possibly a thunderstorm before 9 o'clock, then a slight chance of showers between 9 and 10 o'clock, overnight low of about 44. Thursday should be cloudy, a chance of showers after 2 o'clock, a high of about 55. Cloudy Thursday night, a chance of showers before 8 o'clock, a low of around 45. And Friday should be sunny and a high of near 70.

Hey, thank you so much for hanging out with me. I'm Melissa Stover, and can we talk about having a relationship with God? I have found that it involves knowing, actually knowing in two different ways. Having a relationship with God, well, it's knowing Him, but it's also being known

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0: Maybe you're feeling lost and overlooked right now, like nobody cares. Well, Toby Mac offered up some great advice. He said, God calls each and every star by name, and it's not likely that he has forgotten yours.
1: Have you ever had an old picture come back to haunt you? You know, the ones where you're wearing moon boots and a pair of really, really tight high-waisted jeans? Hi, I'm Mark Gregston with Parenting Today's Teens. Our parents tried to warn us, but some lessons can't be learned any other way. And today's teens aren't any different. They'll still adopt peculiar fashions and listen to questionable music, all in the name of fitting in. So if you're perplexed by your child's goofy hairstyle or crazy outfit, take a deep breath. 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Then someday, they can look back and realize how dorky they really looked. Someday, you'll both be laughing.
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4: Mostly cloudy skies tonight. Showers and possibly a thunderstorm before 9 o'clock. Then a slight chance of showers between 9 and 10 o'clock. Overnight low of about 44. Thursday should be cloudy. A chance of showers after 2 o'clock. A high of about 55. Cloudy Thursday night, a chance of showers before 8 o'clock, a low of around 45, and Friday should be sunny and a high of near 70.

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0: Sometimes you just really, really could use some prayer. And one of the beautiful things about prayer is it's the most powerful thing that we can do for each other. I'm Melissa Stover, and maybe you could use some prayer right now. Or maybe you'll find that it's a week from now, but you could really use some prayer. I would love to lift you up to our Heavenly Father. And one way that we can do that is through my Facebook page. Just let me know what's on your heart, and I will be lifting you up in prayer to our Heavenly Father. It's On Air with Melissa Stover. That's my Facebook page. You can post something right on my wall if you'd like to, but if you just want to keep it private and message me, that's great too. But I would love to just lift you up to our Heavenly Father whenever you need prayer. So just let me know. My Facebook page, once again, is On Air with Melissa Stover. Let's get those prayers headed up.
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Hey, thanks for hanging out with me. I'm Melissa Stover. Anytime you're just beating yourself up because, well, maybe there's this chore or this task that you have been meaning to get to. Maybe you've been meaning to get to it for, well, a couple of months or even longer. I'm just going to tell you right now, there is no judgment here at all. In fact, maybe this can help you a little bit. It won't help get the chore done, but at least you'll feel, I don't know, not so guilty. Okay? I still have my Easter decorations up. Yep. I still have my Easter decorations up. And it gets better because I still have some Christmas decorations that are up. Yeah. I hope this helps.

0: sometimes you can hang on to your worries so tight, it's almost like it's a security blanket. Like, your worries are your best friend. You're holding on to them so tight. And you can't trust giving them over to anybody else, especially God. Yeah. Maybe ask yourself why you are holding on to those worries so tight that you can't trust anyone else with them. I mean, even the God who is the only one who has the power to make those worries go away. Try trusting God with those worries. He's got this.
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Hey, thank you so much for hanging out with me. I'm Melissa Stover, and can we talk about having a relationship with God? I have found that it involves knowing, actually knowing in two different ways. Having a relationship with God, well, it's knowing Him, but it's also being known by Him.

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You just tuned in to a place where hope is on repeat. 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

0: Hey, thanks for hanging out with me. I'm Melissa Stover. Maybe you'd just like to just turn the music up. In fact, just turn up the worship music and just drown out the enemy.
1: Hey, this is Brant. I feel like I'm doing you a favor here because I'm totally doing you a favor. 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Some awesome stuff. We've been really happy banking with them, so I think you will be too. 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
2: Mostly cloudy skies tonight. Showers and possibly a thunderstorm before 9 o'clock. Then a slight chance of showers between 9 and 10 o'clock. Overnight low of about 44. Thursday should be cloudy. A chance of showers after 2 o'clock. A high of about 55. Cloudy Thursday night, a chance of showers before 8 o'clock, a low of around 45, and Friday should be sunny and a high of near 70.

sometimes you just really, really could use some prayer. And one of the beautiful things about prayer is it's the most powerful thing that we can do for each other. I'm Melissa Stover, and maybe you could use some prayer right now. Or maybe you'll find that it's a week from now, but you could really use some prayer. I would love to lift you up to our Heavenly Father. And one way that we can do that is through my Facebook page. Just let me know what's on your heart, and I will be lifting you up in prayer to our Heavenly Father. It's On Air with Melissa Stover. That's my Facebook page. You can post something right on my wall if you'd like to, but if you just want to keep it private and message me, that's great too. But I would love to just lift you up to our Heavenly Father whenever you need prayer. So just let me know. My Facebook page, once again, is On Air with Melissa Stover. Let's get those prayers headed up.

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3: Mostly cloudy through the early morning, a low of around 44. Later on today, it should be cloudy, a chance of showers after 2 o'clock, a high of about 55. Tonight, cloudy, a chance of showers before 8 o'clock, overnight low of around 45. And Friday should be sunny and a high of near 70.

Way Truth Life Radio, extra early, you are God alone. That's Phillips, Craig, and Dean. My name is Tom. I thank you for being tuned in. I like these verses in Psalm 92, verses 1 and 2. It is good to give thanks to the Lord and to sing praises to your name, O Most High, to declare your loving kindness in the morning and your faithfulness every night. Father God, we love you. We thank you for this day you've given us, for all that we have through Jesus, our wonderful Savior. Help us to see, Father, how vital it is, the simple act of prayer, coming to you, bringing our needs to you, our concerns, to come with grateful hearts, to praise you, to thank you for so many blessings, that we, Father, would see your hand at work in our life every day, to see how vital it is to come to you in prayer, to lift those concerns that we have for our, not only ourselves, our family, our neighbors, our co-workers, our church family, ministries that we're concerned with, to lift up our elected officials for wisdom and for direction, as we all desire to see good things take place, that we, Father, would be constant in prayer, coming to you, that we would be reading and meditating on your word, to seek always to be a light where you have placed us. We love you, Lord. And we ask all of this in Jesus' most precious name. Amen.

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Day after day in the news, we hear about crises taking place in our world. Natural disasters, terrorist activity, devastation, death. It reminds me of Psalm 46, which refers to waters that roar and foam. It talks about nations that rage and kingdoms that totter. Do those things sound familiar? The first two words of this psalm give us perspective. God is. That's the starting place. It tells us that He is our very present help in trouble. This psalm doesn't say there won't be any trouble, but it does promise help. The psalmist goes on to say, "Therefore, we will not fear." He's not saying we won't be tempted to fear, but we don't have to let fear control our lives. What crisis is on your mind? It could be halfway around the world or in your own home. Remember, God is your refuge. You don't have to be afraid. With Seeking Him, I'm Nancy DeMoss Wagamuth.

0: That's Megan Woods, The Truth, here on Extra Early. And this from one of our teachers, Chuck Swindoll, heard on the program Insight for Living. That's every weekday morning at 8:30 and weeknights at 7. 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

0: Mostly cloudy through the early morning, a low of around 44. Later on today, it should be cloudy, a chance of showers after 2 o'clock, a high of about 55. Tonight, cloudy, a chance of showers before 8 o'clock, overnight low of around 45. And Friday should be sunny and a high of near 70.
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0: Have you ever had an old picture come back to haunt you? You know, the ones where you're wearing moon boots and a pair of really, really tight, high-waisted jeans? Hi, I'm Mark Gregston with Parenting Today's Teens. Our parents tried to warn us, but some lessons can't be learned any other way. And today's teens aren't any different. They'll still adopt peculiar fashions and listen to questionable music, all in the name of fitting in. So if you're perplexed by your child's goofy hairstyle or crazy outfit, take a deep breath. It's probably nothing more than a healthy pursuit of independence and personal validation. Just be sure to take a lot of pictures. Then someday, they can look back and realize how dorky they really looked. Someday, you'll both be laughing.
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It's Casting Crowns East to West. These words of Jesus about the Holy Spirit in John chapter 16, verses 13 and 14. However, when he, the Spirit of truth, has come, he will guide you into all truth, for he will not speak on his own authority, but whatever he hears, he will speak, and he will tell you things to come. He will glorify me, for he will take of what is mine and declare it to you. This is Francesca Battistelli.

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1: Mostly cloudy through the early morning, a low of around 44. Later on today, it should be cloudy, a chance of showers after 2 o'clock, a high of about 55. Tonight, cloudy, a chance of showers before 8 o'clock, overnight low of around 45. And Friday should be sunny and a high of near 70.

It's Matt Maher and Ellie Lime Bear, alive and breathing. My name is Tom. I thank you for being tuned in this morning. In Paul's letter to the Ephesians, chapter 2, verses 4 through 7, "But God, who is rich in mercy, because of his great love with which he loved us, even when we were dead in trespasses, made us alive together with Christ. By grace you have been saved, and raised us up together, and made us sit together in the heavenly places in Christ Jesus, that in the ages to come he might show the exceeding riches of his grace in his kindness toward us in Christ Jesus." This is Big Daddy Weave.

Likes, logins, bank balances, they all grab our attention. But none of them hold us when life gets heavy. That's second-tier living. The good stuff comes first. Laughter that fills a room. A hug that lingers. The presence of God who calls you his own. What you stockpile won't last. What you share will. That's why we value you. 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

0: 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Hi, I'm Barry McGuire, author of Ignite Your Life, explaining how you can have wholehearted faith regardless of your circumstances. I once had a conversation with a Muslim that left a lasting impact on both of us. Instead of focusing on our differences, I started with listening. I asked about his life and his family. And as he shared, I realized we had more in common than I expected. Belief in God, although not the same, respect for prayer, and a desire to live with purpose. When I spoke, I didn't try to win an argument or push my beliefs onto him. I simply shared what Jesus had done in my life, how he brought peace, forgiveness, and a relationship with him that was personal. There was no pressure, just an honest conversation. It reminded me that sharing faith isn't about forcing agreement. It's about building trust, showing respect, and pointing to Jesus through both your words and your life. I didn't get him saved, but he walked away with a smile on his face and the experience of a Christian loving on him. Ignite your life. Go to igniteamerica.com.
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Matthew West and Me on Your Mind. This bit of wisdom from one of our teachers, Alistair Begg. He's heard on the program Truth for Life. That's every weekday afternoon at noon. Alistair writes, faith is not a soft option offered to people who need a crutch to get through the rest of their lives. Faith is the supernatural activity of God whereby he opens blind eyes, unstops deaf ears, and a man or a woman says, I see it now, I get it now. I'm going to trust in God. I'm going to trust in Jesus. This is Phil Wickham.

Mostly cloudy through the early morning, a low of around 44. Later on today, it should be cloudy, a chance of showers after 2 o'clock, a high of about 55. Tonight, cloudy, a chance of showers before 8 o'clock, overnight low of around 45. And Friday should be sunny and a high of near 70.

0: One day, Jesus was invited to visit the home of Martha and Mary. And while Martha spent the whole time running around serving guests, her sister Mary sat and listened at Jesus' feet. Hi, I'm Mark Gregston with Parenting Today's Teens. Let's be honest, we've all had our Martha moments. Our modern lives get so jam-packed that a quiet, uneventful evening has become a rare luxury, and our families suffer because of it. In the end, Jesus told Martha, "You are worried and upset about so many things, but only one thing is important. Mary has chosen the better thing, and it will never be taken away from her." Is your life moving so fast that you're missing out on the best part? Take some time to slow down and enjoy a meaningful relationship with your teen.
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1: Mostly cloudy through the early morning, a low of around 44. Later on today, it should be cloudy, a chance of showers after 2 o'clock, a high of about 55. Tonight, cloudy, a chance of showers before 8 o'clock, overnight low of around 45. And Friday should be sunny and a high of near 70.

Way Truth Life Radio, extra early, keep me in the moment. That's Jeremy Camp. Once again, my name is Tom. I thank you for being tuned in. In Lamentations chapter 3, verses 22, 23, and 24, through the Lord's mercies we are not consumed, because His compassions fail not. They are new every morning. Great is your faithfulness. The Lord is my portion, says my soul. Therefore, I hope in Him. This is We Are Messengers.

Day after day in the news, we hear about crises taking place in our world. Natural disasters, terrorist activity, devastation, death. It reminds me of Psalm 46, which refers to waters that roar and foam. It talks about nations that rage and kingdoms that totter. Do those things sound familiar? The first two words of this psalm give us perspective. God is. That's the starting place. It tells us that He is our very present help in trouble. This psalm doesn't say there won't be any trouble, but it does promise help. The psalmist goes on to say, "Therefore, we will not fear." He's not saying we won't be tempted to fear, but we don't have to let fear control our lives. What crisis is on your mind? It could be halfway around the world or in your own home. Remember, God is your refuge. You don't have to be afraid. With Seeking Him, I'm Nancy DeMoss Wagamuth.

That's Phil Wickham, Living Hope. This bit of wisdom from pastor and theologian John Piper. He writes, "My feelings are not God. God is God. My feelings do not define truth. God's word defines truth. My feelings are echoes and responses to what my mind perceives. And sometimes, many times, my feelings are out of sync with the truth. When that happens, and it happens every day in some measure, I try not to bend the truth to justify my imperfect feelings, but rather, I plead with God, purify my perceptions of your truth and transform my feelings so that they are in sync with the truth."

0: Mostly cloudy through the early morning, a low of around 44. Later on today, it should be cloudy, a chance of showers after 2 o'clock, a high of about 55. Tonight, cloudy, a chance of showers before 8 o'clock, overnight low of around 45. And Friday should be sunny and a high of near 70.
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0: When it comes to strategies for success in life, this Latin proverb is worth considering. It says, "Everyone excels in something in which another fails." The sooner we find the area of life in which we excel and focus on it diligently, the more successful we will be. The Bible supports that principle when it talks about spiritual gifts that are given by God to every Christian, and I believe that's true of our natural talents as well. One of the best gifts parents can give to their children is to help them find the areas of spiritual giftedness and natural talents that reflect God's blessing in their life. This is David Jeremiah encouraging you to get on the road to new life. Discover God's gifts on Route 66.
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1: Way Truth Life Radio, Extra Early, and Leanna Crawford. Honest. These words of Jesus to the teacher, Nicodemus, in John chapter 3, verses 16 and 17. For God so loved the world that he gave his only begotten Son, that whoever believes in him should not perish, but have everlasting life. For God did not send his Son into the world to condemn the world, but that the world through him might be saved. This is Red Walker, Believer. How

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That's what Way Truth Life Radio is about. 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
1: Mostly cloudy through the early morning, a low of around 44. Later on today, it should be cloudy. A chance of showers after 2 o'clock, a high of about 55. Tonight, cloudy. A chance of showers before 8 o'clock, overnight low of around 45. And Friday should be sunny and a high of near 70.

Way Truth Life Radio, extra early, somebody prayed. That is David Crowder. My name is Tom. I thank you for joining me. From God's Word, Psalm 97, verses 1 through 6. The Lord reigns. Let the earth rejoice. Let the multitude of isles be glad. Clouds and darkness surround him. Righteousness and justice are the foundation of his throne. A fire goes before him and burns up his enemies round about. His lightnings light the world. The earth sees and trembles. The mountains melt like wax at the presence of the Lord, at the presence of the Lord of the whole earth. The heavens declare his righteousness, and all the peoples see his glory.

Good news. You just tuned in to a place where hope is on repeat. Worship, truth, and encouragement, all in one stop. 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
1: Hi, I'm Barry McGuire, author of Ignite Your Life, explaining how you can have wholehearted faith regardless of your circumstances. 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Sometimes the most powerful thing you can do is stay grounded in love, even when someone is pushing back. 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It's to reflect Jesus. When someone is trying to argue, it's usually coming from hurt, confusion, or a desire to be heard. Instead of matching their intensity, you can respond with gentleness and patience. The Bible reminds us in 1 Peter 3:15 to share the hope we have in Him with gentleness and respect. God's love doesn't need to be forced. It's something everyone will want when they see you live it out. Seeds are planted in loving, kind moments, not heated ones. And sometimes, choosing not to argue is the strongest testimony. Ignite your life. 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

Praise You Anywhere. That is Brandon Lake here on Way Truth Life Radio, extra early. And this from noted theologian and pastor, the late R.C. Sproul. The pursuit of God is not a part-time weekend exercise. If it is, chances are you will experience a part-time weekend freedom. Abiding requires a kind of staying power. The pursuit is relentless. It hungers and thirsts. It pants as the deer after the mountain brook. It takes the kingdom by storm. The pursuit of God is a pursuit of passion. Indifference will not do. To abide in the Word is to hang on tenaciously. A weak grip will soon slip away. Discipleship requires staying power. We sign up for duration. We do not graduate until heaven.

Mostly cloudy through the early morning, a low of around 44. Later on today, it should be cloudy, a chance of showers after 2 o'clock, a high of about 55. Tonight, cloudy, a chance of showers before 8 o'clock, overnight low of around 45. And Friday should be sunny and a high of near 70.

0: When it comes to strategies for success in life, this Latin proverb is worth considering. It says, "Everyone excels in something in which another fails." The sooner we find the area of life in which we excel and focus on it diligently, the more successful we will be. The Bible supports that principle when it talks about spiritual gifts that are given by God to every Christian, and I believe that's true of our natural talents as well. One of the best gifts parents can give to their children is to help them find the areas of spiritual giftedness and natural talents that reflect God's blessing in their life. This is David Jeremiah encouraging you to get on the road to new life. Discover God's gifts on Route 66.
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What a beautiful day. That's Hillsong Worship. Reading a little bit from The Joyful Heart, Daily Meditations of Chinese Pastor Watchman Nee. He begins his entry in 2 Corinthians chapter 10, verse 5. Casting down imaginations and every high thing that is exalted against the knowledge of God. One sphere of Satan's operations is man's thought life. He arouses imaginations which must first be suppressed before he can bring our thoughts into captivity to the obedience of Christ. We need to know what satanic temptation is. The devil will inject into your mind a thought, a fancy, which appears to be your own. Attracted by it, you accept and use it as though it were yours, though in actual origin it is his. Many sins are first committed in the mind's imagination. Many unpleasantnesses among Christian brothers and sisters arise from fancies. As Martin Luther suggested, you cannot forbid a bird from flying over your head, but you can prevent it from making a nest in your hair. Refuse to let evil thoughts find a resting place in you.

Whatever this year's headlines say, heaven already wrote the first line. Jesus reigns over your past, over your fears, over every unknown day on the calendar. The risen Christ still holds it all. Way Truth Life Radio

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1: Mostly cloudy through the early morning, a low of around 44. Later on today, it should be cloudy, a chance of showers after 2 o'clock, a high of about 55. Tonight, cloudy, a chance of showers before 8 o'clock, overnight low of around 45. And Friday should be sunny and a high of near 70.

The group can. Yes, he can. My name is Tom. I thank you for being tuned in to Extra Early. In the letter of 1 John, chapter 4, verses 17, 18, and 19, love has been perfected among us in this, that we may have boldness in the day of judgment, because as he is, so are we in this world. There is no fear in love, but perfect love casts out fear, because fear involves torment. But he who fears has not been made perfect in love. We love him because he first loved us. This is We the Kingdom.

That's Chris Tomlin, Holy Forever. I like this from one of our teachers, David Jeremiah. He's heard on the program Turning Point. That's every weekday afternoon at 1:30, weeknights at 8, and also a Sunday morning edition at 10. David writes, when you're facing all the issues of life and you don't know what to do, accept the fact that you are human. We all are. We don't have the capacity to understand Almighty God. But you know what? We know Jesus Christ. He's the wisdom of God, and He put His Holy Spirit in us. So having access to the Holy Spirit and Jesus, we can face the challenges of today with the wisdom of God.

0: Mostly cloudy through the early morning, a low of around 44. Later on today, it should be cloudy. A chance of showers after 2 o'clock, a high of about 55. Tonight, cloudy. A chance of showers before 8 o'clock, overnight low of around 45. And Friday should be sunny and a high of near 70.
1: Some things in life come with two handles. They were never meant to be carried alone. That's why God gives us people, not to fix us, to hold us up, to pray when we're tired, to remind us what's true when we forget. If you're carrying too much today, say something. And if someone around you looks heavy, step in. Some things come with two handles. Grab one. Let someone else grab the other. 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

0: 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Hi, I'm Barry McGuire, author of Ignite Your Life, explaining how you can have wholehearted faith regardless of your circumstances. Sharing your faith should never turn into a debate. Sometimes the most powerful thing you can do is stay grounded in love, even when someone is pushing back. Every God-centered conversation isn't about trying to prove a point or an attempt to win an argument. It's to reflect Jesus. When someone is trying to argue, it's usually coming from hurt, confusion, or a desire to be heard. Instead of matching their intensity, you can respond with gentleness and patience. The Bible reminds us in 1 Peter 3:15 to share the hope we have in Him with gentleness and respect. God's love doesn't need to be forced. It's something everyone will want when they see you live it out. Seeds are planted in loving, kind moments, not heated ones. And sometimes, choosing not to argue is the strongest testimony. Ignite your life. Go to igniteamerica.com.
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1: 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Hey, good morning. We're Sam and Sonia. Your forecast for today, cloudy skies, and there is still a chance for some scattered rain showers a little bit here this morning. We will see a high in the mid-50s today, tonight the mid-40s overnight, and then back up to 70 degrees and sunshine through the day on Friday.

Well, good morning, we're Sam and Sonia. Well, have you ever been waiting in the storm and then you're waiting for it to pass before you feel like you can finally exhale, when the deadline lifts, when the diagnosis clears, when the relationship mends, and then we're going to have peace? But peace was never meant to be the reward at the end of the calm. Dr. Chuck Swindoll says it is a gift offered right in the middle of the noise. You see, Christ doesn't promise to remove every chaotic circumstance. He promises something much better, his steady presence in the eye of the storm. If I

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0: 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Hey, good morning. We're Sam and Sonia. Your forecast for today, cloudy skies, and there is still a chance for some scattered rain showers a little bit here this morning. We will see a high in the mid-50s today, tonight, the mid-40s overnight, and then back up to 70 degrees and sunshine through the day on Friday.
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2: 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You can have a high-quality couple relationship and really have not worked out how

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2: Dr. Tony Evans says when it feels like your problems have you locked up behind bars, God is working on a jailbreak. He'll talk about how to hold on till that day comes as we spend 2 minutes with Tony.
3: In Acts chapter 16, verse 25 and 26, Paul and Silas are in jail worshiping. How do you worship in jail? How do you worship when you're stuck in a place you don't want to be? How do you worship when there's no escape from the problem you're in? It says they worshiped in jail, and suddenly, out of nowhere, there was an earthquake that shook open the door. I wish I could tell you how much longer you're going to have to wait for your change to come. I wish I could tell you how much longer they're going to be treating you bad on your job, treating you bad in that situation you're in, and you're trying to please God and be righteous. I wish I could tell you what the waiting game is in the plan of God. I cannot tell you because there are too many pieces of this puzzle. There are too many people. There are too many things going on. What I can tell you is you will know when God shows up, bam, because it'll be suddenly. In so many unexpected ways. Yeah, sometimes God lets it get worse before he lets it get better. Sometimes he takes you all the way to the end. He takes you to rock bottom so you can discover he's the rock at the bottom.
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Others hold quiet conversations no one else will ever hear. 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

0: 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Hey, good morning. We're Sam and Sonia. Your forecast for today, cloudy skies, and there is still a chance for some scattered rain showers a little bit here this morning. We will see a high in the mid-50s today, tonight the mid-40s overnight, and then back up to 70 degrees and sunshine through the day on Friday.
1: One day, Jesus was invited to visit the home of Martha and Mary. And while Martha spent the whole time running around serving guests, her sister Mary sat and listened at Jesus' feet. Hi, I'm Mark Gregston with Parenting Today's Teens. Let's be honest, we've all had our Martha moments. Our modern lives get so jam-packed that a quiet, uneventful evening has become a rare luxury, and our families suffer because of it. In the end, Jesus told Martha, "You were worried and upset about so many things, but only one thing is important. Mary has chosen the better thing, and it will never be taken away from her." Is your life moving so fast that you're missing out on the best part? 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

Well, good morning. We're Sam and Sonia. Well, today is May 14th, Thursday, May 14th, about the middle of the month, right? It's almost halfway over. And so no matter what you've got on the docket today, let's consider this thought, a very simple thought that I saw. And it is this, that we are called to be living proof that God can do it in your story, in your day, in your testimony, in your family's story. Let's just commit together as a listening family of Way Truth Life Radio this and repeat after me. You don't have to say it out loud. Actually, nobody will know if you do, if you're driving in your car, you're getting ready this morning, but let's say it together. Repeat after me. I'm going to be living proof that God can do it. Oh.

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Only way I'm getting to the other side. Days are getting dark, life's a little hard. Blinded but I'm trying not to lose sight. I don't got this, I know you got this.

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2: For millions of Americans, college is in the rearview mirror. They're established in their careers and yet are now struggling to pay back student loans. Today, record numbers are defaulting, and who's struggling the most? They're older than you might expect. It's pretty standard. If you want to go to college, you take out a student loan. During the pandemic, people got a break, but now the push is on to keep repaying those loans. But right now, many cannot. The Federal Reserve says borrowers in their 50s and up are now at higher risk of default than younger borrowers. 30 years ago, taking out a college loan, this is not what they expected, and yet it's another reminder that the promises of this world often fail. There is only one who never breaks a promise and is always worthy of our trust. As the angel Gabriel said to Mary, no word from God will ever fail. I'm David Wolin at Haven Today.
3: 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Hey, good morning. We're Sam and Sonia. Your forecast for today, cloudy skies, and there is still a chance for some scattered rain showers a little bit here this morning. We will see a high in the mid-50s today, tonight, the mid-40s overnight, and then back up to 70 degrees and sunshine through the day on Friday.

stole. I need a peace that only heaven knows. Jesus, could you please just sit and cry with me till I can sing, till I can sing.

0: Well, good morning. We're Sam and Sonia. Well, we've got something to celebrate today, and we thought we'd bring you in on it to have a little bit of a party. Well, let's just imagine we're having a party in this small studio because we could not fit you in here with all of our listeners. But you know what? This past week, we are wrapping up our spring share, giving opportunity for you to give. Now, you could give any day of the year because we're listener supported and we count on your prayers and your generosity. But we are at this milestone of our week, and we've almost hit our goal where we're fully funded. But we just want to celebrate. We just want to celebrate and thank the Lord for what he's done, what he's going to do. And we're going to just trust that he's going to carry us through. So we're having a party. Let's just pretend we're having a party. And the question of the day is, bring something that starts with the first letter of your first name. Now, Sam, we're going to have some issues here because we have the same letter.
1: Yeah, we have to share.
0: Right. So I have an idea of how we're gonna come up with our items that we're going to bring. But we've heard from a lot of people today.
1: Yeah, we've heard different desserts, different snacks, that kind of stuff that people would bring to this like spring share wrap up party, and the obviously one of the first ones that I thought of, because my first name starts with an S, my wife ended up sharing because her first name starts with an S, and because she makes them and they're amazing.
0: They are amazing.
1: Scones.
0: Yes. Yes.
1: Bringing some scones to that party. So if we were to, as we wrap up tracking everything for spring share, which we'll finish up tomorrow, if we were having a little party for that, and you were going to bring something to the party that starts with the first letter of your first name, what are you bringing to the spring share wrap-up party? Share it with us in a text, 833-559-5965, or you can share it over on our Facebook page, Good Morning with Sam and Sonia.

0: Radio for Christ-Centered Living. Hey, good morning. We're Sam and Sonia. Well, just a few weeks ago, we had our spring share, raising the funds needed to keep Way Truth Life Radio on the air. And when we wrapped up spring share, we still had about 20% to go to meet the goal. It was a big gap. And we just continued sharing each day and each week that there's still the need there in order to meet the goals for spring share. And we officially stopped tracking that information or stopped tracking those gifts tomorrow. And so we've got just today and tomorrow left on bringing in those end of share gifts. And God has been so faithful. So today we're doing something special. First, we want to let you know where we're at with spring share. We are literally right on the cusp of hitting 99%. So we still have $4,203 to go before the goal of spring share would be met, which is just amazing. Then today, since we are kind of wrapping up the spring share thing, we thought, why not kind of throw an imaginary party? We'll have the music and everything else, but the food will have to be imaginary. An imaginary party to wrap up spring share. And if we were doing that and you were to bring something to the party that started with the first letter of your name, what are you going to be bringing to the party?
1: That's right. And so we've heard from several that are joining in on the celebration. You know, God is good. And there is something about coming together with those that are part of your circle, part of the listening family of Way Truth Life Radio, and eating together. It's one of my favorite things to do. You know, as you join with family for holidays, celebrations, you've got to have food. And so we're looking for that food. What is that item that you're going to bring that starts with the letter of your first name? Now, we've heard from several. I think dessert is popular. I love dessert. I love sweets. That is my downfall. But we're looking for some meat. Like, Sam, I'm looking at this list, and we're really short on meat. I think Kevin said he's going to bring the ketchup. So I love that, Kevin. Thank you. I do like ketchup, but we do need meat for that. Now, Sam, you said it could go on the mac and cheese.
0: It could, yeah. Some people would do that. Now, before you think I'm crazy, I would not do the whole ketchup on mac and cheese thing, but some people would do that.
1: Yeah.
0: Sonia, I think I've got a solution for us, okay?
1: All right.
0: Because I was thinking through this. Now, this is not going to help. Well, I guess it could for some people, but for most people, this is not going to help use Kevin's ketchup. But at least it will provide us some kind of main course to go with all these desserts and snacks. How about for the letter S, steak?
1: Ooh.
0: I'm bringing steak.
1: Yeah, and I know that I don't like ketchup on my steak. I do like A1.
0: Yeah,
1: though.
0: It wouldn't work. The ketchup wouldn't yes. work still, probably. You might steak. Be able to use it in some kind of sauce that you
1: there
0: make.
1: There you go. You know, that's right. Put some brown sugar in it. Yeah. It'll work. Well, we would love to hear from you. You can text us like Kevin did. The ketchup is what he's bringing today. 833-559-5965. Or go to our socials, Good Morning with Sam and Sonia, and join in on that party.
2: Dr. Tony Evans says when it feels like your problems have you locked up behind bars, God is working on a jailbreak. He'll talk about how to hold on till that day comes as we spend 2 minutes with Tony.
3: In Acts chapter 16, verse 25 and 26, Paul and Silas are in jail worshiping. How do you worship in jail? How do you worship when you're stuck in a place you don't want to be? How do you worship when there's no escape from the problem you're in? It says they worshiped in jail, and suddenly, out of nowhere, there was an earthquake that shook open the door. I wish I could tell you how much longer you're going to have to wait for your change to come. I wish I could tell you how much longer they're going to be treating you bad on your job, treating you bad in that situation you're in, and you're trying to please God and be righteous. I wish I could tell you what the waiting game is in the plan of God. I cannot tell you because there are too many pieces of this puzzle. There are too many people. There are too many things going on. What I can tell you is you will know when God shows up, bam, because it'll be suddenly. In so many unexpected ways. Yeah, sometimes God lets it get worse before he lets it get better. Sometimes he takes you all the way to the end. He takes you to rock bottom so you can discover he's the rock at the bottom.
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Music from Crowder and All My Hope on listener-supported Way Truth Life Radio. Good morning. It's Sam and Sonia. You know, we don't always understand everything that God calls us to right there, then, in that moment. But the important thing to do is not always to understand it 100%, but to obey it 100%. A small stone in a shepherd boy's hands ended up changing the fate of a whole nation. That's the kind of impact that can happen when you just follow the Lord. When you don't necessarily understand what God is doing, but you'd still choose to obey.

0: Vertical Worship, yes, I will. Hey, we're Sam and Sonia, and hopefully your morning is going well so far. Don't worry, though. If it's off to one of those starts that we all have from time to time, we're going to try to help you out with some great music and stuff this morning.
1: Well, Sam, it's obvious. Just it's part of life. We're all getting older, right? So what do you do to stay young? What kind of things do you try to do? You're like, okay, I gotta at least not age fast. You know, what kind of things do you do?
0: I think honestly, and it's not necessarily intentional things that I do, but just the fact that I still have three kids under the age, like 12 and under.
1: Yeah.
0: You just have no choice but to stay young. There have been so many times that, and it's good. There have been so many times that like one of them wants to go do something to play. And my instinct in that moment, for whatever reason, I try to say yes as much as possible, but for whatever reason in that moment, I'm like, I'm tired. I don't feel like it. And they just keep asking and eventually I give in.
1: Yeah.
0: Every single time, without exception, every single time that I've done that and given in and said yes, I've ended up thanking them afterwards for continuing to ask.
1: Yeah.
0: Because I was like, that was a lot of fun. I should have just said yes.
1: That's right.
0: Playing with the kids, that keeps you young.
1: That's good.
0: Whether you want to or not.
1: I love that. I remember those days. Absolutely. Well, this morning I was actually looking at my vanity as I'm rushing out the door and I'm putting on cream and I'm like, I have like 10 bottles of cream on my counter, like trying to stay young and keep my skin, you know, not from drying out and wrinkling out, you know, as much as possible. But I found this fascinating new study that said that doing creative things that you enjoy, like going to concerts, visiting museums, painting, and even just being around art and just being around music, like right now is, as you're listening, may actually help slow aging in the body. And that is so great. It's great news because this is also why they have found these studies show these signs of becoming and being biologically younger in certain health measurements. And it's surprising because the benefits, some of those benefits are comparable to regular exercise. Now, do not replace.
0: So what
1: your...
0: I hear you saying is that I don't have to exercise as long as I listen to more music or go to a concert.
1: Your doctor's not going to appreciate that. So don't tell your doctor that we said, yes, replace your exercise with music. But while you're exercising or while you're walking or doing your housework and putting on music, that's got to be double beneficial. And so we're so glad that you are listening in today and looking forward to doing things here in our day that matter for overall wellness. And that's by listening in to Christ-centered music. We're so glad that you are enjoying these things with us this morning.
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3: 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The second tool is an open Bible. Pray first, asking God to help you understand it. Study the Bible a little at a time. Read until a verse hits you, and then meditate on it and write it down. The third tool is a listening heart. We know we're listening when what we read in the Bible is what others see in our lives. If you want to be just like Jesus, spend time listening for Him until you receive your lesson for the day and then apply it. This is Max Lucado.

0: Phil Wickham, Homesick for Heaven on Way Truth Life Radio. We're Sam and Sonia. Good morning. We're throwing a party today, by the way. It's not a real in-person party, but we're pretending. See, we're finally wrapping up everything for Spring Share tomorrow. We are just $4,200 shy of being fully funded for this Spring Share, and we finish tracking it tomorrow. So as a way of celebrating the wrap-up of Spring Share, there's a couple things you could do. One of those is you could help us meet the goal. 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The other thing you could do as we throw this little virtual party is bring something to the party that starts with the first letter of your first name.
1: That's right. And we heard from Jen. She texted in and she said, I love this one, jambalaya.
0: Ooh,
1: I'm like, yeah, that's a good smelling dish, a great big pan of that. I know our church never has a picnic without that at my church. And so that's a great one, Jen, to bring in. And I think that would be gone in just in a minute. It would not last for very long. So we would love to hear from you. What is that one item that starts with the first letter of your name that you'd say, all right, I'm going to bring that. I'll come ready to party in the studios. And here's some music to help us. We've got the music. We just don't have the food covered.
0: Yeah. Sonia, I got to be honest with you. I'm starting to regret throwing this as a fake party because now I'm hungry.
1: <That's right.
0: laughs> So Jen is bringing jambalaya. If you were bringing something to this Spring Share wrap-up party that starts with the first letter of your first name, what would it be? Join us on Facebook. Good Morning with Sam and Sonia.

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0: Well, good morning. We're Sam and Sonia. So glad that you're listening here today. That was Shane and Shane reminding us that you've already won.
1: Well, today we're sharing some things that we would bring to the Spring Share wrap-up party. And you might be thinking, well, Spring Share wrapped up a few weeks ago. Well, the on-air part of Spring Share wrapped up a few weeks ago, but tomorrow is actually the official final day of tracking the gifts that come in through the mail or online and going towards that total for Spring Share. And as of this morning, we have $4,200 to go before we would hit the 100% mark and reach the goal for Spring Share completely. And so this morning, first off, if you're able to give, if you didn't get a chance to during Spring Share and still wanted to help us reach that goal before the end of the day tomorrow, you can do that by giving on our website at WTLR.org or by texting the word donate to 833-559-5965. So let's meet the goal before the end of the day tomorrow. But then let's also have a little bit of a party in celebration of everything that God has done through the fundraising efforts of Spring Share. So we're encouraging you to think creatively and come up with something that you would bring to this Spring Share party if we were all getting together that starts with the first letter of your first name. So far, I've committed myself to salsa and steak.
0: That's right. Well, we've heard from several, and I will say that we're dessert heavy, definitely. A lot of people are going towards the dessert for their first letter, their first name. And so, but we've got some things I think that will go super quick, and you may need to double up that recipe because Don Janelle said deviled eggs. And I know in my house, those go really quick because you can't have more, you have to have more than just one. And so we might need a little more meat because I think the only meat that we've got coming is jambalaya. Jambalaya and then Sam's steaks. And then we do have mac and cheese for those that are vegetarians. And so we're looking at possibly what else can you bring? Because I know, Sam, you're saying steaks. I know that I've got the same letter as your first name, and so we're stuck in trying to get creative.
1: Yeah, we have to compete against that.
0: So I have not told you my items because I thought maybe we could have a little. Do you have another item that starts with an S that you that you didn't tell me about?
1: Yeah, I do. Although so this morning, you know, the question was, what is one thing you would bring?
0: Yeah,
1: and everything so far has been food, so it's very possible I just am crazy. But I started also thinking of some things I could bring that weren't food.
0: Okay.
1: That started with S.
0: Okay.
1: So I've got one, okay. But it's just not a food
0: so
1: item.
0: So it's definitely not going to compete with mine then because mine's only food. So
1: that's
0: what,
1: true,
0: what do you
1: guess.
0: Got? What do you got with your S?
1: Sparklers. I was like, you know, we're going to need some sort of visual entertainment too.
0: And a fire extinguisher because that is supposed to be done outside. So we'll just go outside the backyard.
1: Well,
0: it's pretty big.
1: Unfortunately, I can't bring the fire extinguisher. So Frank or Fred, one of you are going to need to get us covered there.
0: Oh my goodness. Well, I'm going to bring strawberry pretzel salad.
1: Oh.
0: Yes. I think I might need to double that recipe too.
1: You know, or maybe just bring it tomorrow
0: in
1: real life.
0: Oh, yeah, that's a time-consuming one. It's amazing, but definitely time-consuming for me. Well, we would love to hear from you. Get in on that conversation. What is something that you would bring to our celebration party? The Lord has been so good to this ministry, and He's provided. And we're gonna wait expectantly as He continues to provide. Let's celebrate with that virtual party. What are you going to bring to our party that starts with your first letter of your first name?

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3: Well, taking a look at the weather, there is good news in the future because today it will be a cloudy day with a high near 52 degrees. Quite cool today, but listen to this. Tomorrow for your Friday to start your weekend, partly sunny with a high of 70 degrees. And then Saturday, we're moving into 80 with mostly sunny. So, hey, if you've got that honey-do list of some things to do outside, you're going to get to it. You're going to be able to get to it this weekend.
4: How did you know? Because as soon as you said those two forecasts I was like, oh. I can start working on fencing outside again.
3: It's here. Spring is moving out. Summer's moving in. And so enjoy this day. It's a beautiful day despite the clouds and this cold temperature weather.

0: good.
1: Well, good morning. We're Sam and Sonia. Well, if you're having one of those days today where you think, if only this could change in my life, things would get so much better. Well, if you want life to change, take it from me. This is something that you have to grasp first. You have to get comfortable with being uncomfortable because change, it's really hard work, and it starts first with us and not believing the lies about yourself. I just had this conversation with my daughter over the weekend as she was trying to finish her schoolwork and exams, and there was just so much going on because, you know, most of our happiness in life, it's due to the fact that we are listening to ourselves instead of talking to ourselves and allowing the Lord to speak to us. So have that conversation with yourself and the Lord today and ask Him to help you see His way, not your own.

0: Oh, I love that song, CC Winans. I hope you were singing along. If you weren't, you may want to check your pulse, because I think that song has such a great collection of songs that we all have sung or heard before. Just a beautiful song to start your morning off. Well, I am so grateful that we get to spend a few hours together each weekday morning. But Sam, I think there's times that we need to check up on each other. And I found something about habits. And I know I have some habits in my life. They started out small, but now I'm realizing they've become something that I didn't see becoming a part of my routine. And I'm like, okay, that's not going to be good for me.
1: Yeah.
0: I've got to figure it out. And I can get down to myself. I can get irritated with myself. And I'm just trying to figure out how to break some of those habits. And for me, it's like falling asleep on the couch. I get so tired. I go, and then I fall asleep on the couch. And then I may not even make it up to bed in the morning because I'm just fully exhausted. But partly that's because I stay up later than I should. And this job, the Lord is teaching me, no, you need to get to bed, son. Yeah. And so that's one of them for me, or like eating before bed. I know it's not good for me, but I know I'm not eating enough calories during the day, so then I make up for it at night. And so those are things that are not terrible, fully terrible, but it's something that I know I need to break.
1: I had a habit when I was in my teens that I am grateful that I did end up breaking. I played the drums back then and played for like our worship team at, you know, church and everything. And so I was always, when I listened to a lot of music, and whenever I was listening to music, you know, I had this thing that I started doing, and I don't know why, but I would like keep the beat with my teeth, where I would like kind of
0: clench down,
1: like, or? Yeah, like bite down and chatter my teeth together, like to the beat of the song. And it became such a habit that I wouldn't even realize I was doing it. There would be times even when there wasn't music playing, but if I had a tune in my head and I'm sitting there doing a test at school or something, you know, and the teacher is like, Sam, stop with clenching your teeth or whatever you know. So I'm glad that I broke that habit.
0: Yes.
1: Because imagine if I did that for 20 or 30 years, my teeth would probably be
0: definitely worn down. Oh, my goodness. That is a new one. I've never heard that. Well, you know what? The chains of poor habits are generally start off small, and they don't get felt until they're just sometimes too strong to break. And you know what? Breaking a habit typically takes anywhere from 18 to 254 days. But this is good news. The average person, depending on the habit, depending on the individual, it's about 66 days. So there is a light at the end of the tunnel. I'm gonna try to break some of my habits, because I can do all things through Christ who strengthens me. So today, give that habit up to the Lord, and in 66 days, I think you're gonna find He's gonna help you break it.
1: And you know, the good news is it's better to break a habit than to break a tooth.
0: That's right.
1: So let's let go of those habits.
2: One day Jesus was invited to visit the home of Martha and Mary. And while Martha spent the whole time running around serving guests, her sister Mary sat and listened at Jesus' feet. Hi, I'm Mark Gregston with Parenting Today's Teens. Let's be honest, we've all had our Martha moments. Our modern lives get so jam-packed that a quiet, uneventful evening has become a rare luxury. And our families suffer because of it. In the end, Jesus told Martha, "You were worried and upset about so many things, but only one thing is important. Mary has chosen the better thing, and it will never be taken away from her." Is your life moving so fast that you're missing out on the best part? 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

Hey, we're Sam and Sonia. Good morning. This is Way Truth Life Radio. I'm the kind of person where if I'm going to do something, I want to do it well. I want to do it big, right? I want to make a big impact with whatever it is that I'm going to invest that time in. But sometimes you actually can accomplish that not by being so big and loud and doing a lot. In fact, one of the best things we can possibly do is show love to other people. And love, as Bob Goff puts it, doesn't need to be loud. It just needs to be more important to us than our opinions.

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Maybe it's that one song that stopped you mid-scroll. That moment in the car when the tears came because someone said what you couldn't put into words. Whatever your why, just know this. It matters. Every gift helps keep moments like that happening for someone else. And that makes you part of more than a station. It makes you part of someone's story. 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Heart connected.

0: We are messengers for your Thursday morning. Well, good morning. We're Sam and Sonia. We're here at Weight Truth Life Radio. You may not know this. We have been around for 48 years. That is a blessing to have a radio station that's been centered around Christian teachings and music. Your generosity and your faithfulness, your prayers, all of these years, we've got listeners that have listened from day one to just finding us just this week. And so you are so just so loved, and we just love getting to know you and allowing ourselves to just spend the time together as we walk this road of our faith and our journey here in Central PA. And so again, by your generosity and your faithfulness, you have given towards our spring share. And we want to celebrate that today because we have almost reached our goal, Sam. Yeah. We're really, really close, and it is so exciting. So we're celebrating today because we are waiting expectantly. We know the Lord is going to provide.
1: Yeah, after all of spring share and these weeks that have followed, we now are sitting right at about 99% of the way to getting that goal met. And so as far as dollars go, that is $4,203 remaining before the goal is met for spring share. And so we have that amount to go before the end of the day tomorrow, and then we'll stop tracking those numbers towards spring share. So we've got $4,203 to go before we meet that goal. And so today and tomorrow are kind of almost like spring share wrap-up celebrations too. So that's why, along with asking that if you have not given to spring share, that you give a special gift during these last couple of days to help us meet the goal, along with asking that, we're also having a little bit of a party, a celebration, and we're having some fun with it today, just saying, you know what, if you were going to come to this, so to speak, spring share party, what is something you would bring to it that starts with the first letter of your name? So I'm bringing the salsa, and I'm bringing the steak, and Sonia's bringing
0: the strawberry pretzel salad.
1: Yes. But there are so many other great things that we are going to need at this, so to speak, party. And we'd love to hear from you. So you can either give towards this wrap-up of spring share at our website at WTLR.org, or you can text the word donate to 833-559-5965. But you can also share with us what you're bringing to that wrap-up party on our Facebook page, Good Morning with Sam and Sonia.

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0: Isn't that great news for your Thursday that this is not our final home? Phil Wickham with Homesick for Heaven. Well, good morning. We're Sam and Sonia, and we are having a virtual party, pretending to have a party because you know what? We're celebrating our Lord and your generosity, your faithfulness and prayers for the last 48 years to keep this ministry going strong. God is at work, and so we're going to celebrate and wait on Him expectantly as we look into the next few months and make sure that we celebrate what He's already done as we're almost meeting our share goal for our spring share. And so if we had room in our studios, we'd have you here for a party. We do not have room for everyone here in our studios, so we're going to have this virtual party. So let's celebrate bringing something that starts with the first letter of your first name. And so we've heard from several. People have texted in, and they've written on our Facebook, Good Morning with Sam and Sonia. But we did get a call from Paul. And Paul is covering it all. He's like, I'm just going to bring three things. He said food, yeah, is part of what he enjoys. And so, Paul, you're bringing your pretzels, you're bringing pudding, and you're bringing pulled pork. Oh. We got it all covered. So there you go.
1: Yeah.
0: I love that Paul answered, and again, he called in. So thank you, Paul, for getting in on that conversation today.
1: Yeah, I love that, especially the pulled pork.
0: Yeah.
1: Man after my own heart right there. So we also heard from Gretchen. Gretchen's going to have us covered on the dessert side because Gretchen says, you know what part of the country I live in? I'm bringing gobs.
0: Gobs.
1: So
0: gobs. I was like, is that goobs? Is it gobs? What? Now, where in the world did that name come from? I'm like, it doesn't.
1: Yeah.
0: Does anyone know?
1: I don't know where the name came from, but gobs is another name for whoopie pies.
0: Whoopie pies. Or
1: so,
0: isn't there a third name?
1: I found that out like a couple years ago. That gobs. There are some people call them whoopie pies. Some people call them gobs.
0: Interesting.
1: So, yeah.
0: I've never heard that before because when you do go to the store, I think that's what they say when you go to the Amish stores. And
1: usually they're just listed as whoopie pies.
0: Right. It's maybe the closer circle of those that, you know, definitely make them themselves, or that's their secret family name for them.
1: Yeah.
0: That is funny.
1: The person that I learned it from that told me it was gobs, you know, they would probably say, well, the people who call them gobs, we're the ones who we just know.
0: Yeah.
1: You know?
0: Yes. They probably came up with something years and years ago, and it never made it out into the marketing field. And so they gave it the other name. So I don't know that I think maybe I like gobs better. It's shorter. It's easier to say.
1: Yes.
0: Well, you can go to our socials, get in on that conversation. What are you going to bring to our celebration if we had one? So it's got to start with the first letter of your first name. So that is the question of the day, having some fun. And we could use a couple more, probably main dishes. We've got a lot of heaviness on the desserts, but hey, I have a sweet tooth. If I don't get any meats, you know, I'm good with the sweet stuff.
1: I'll bring the snickerdoodles since, you know,
0: there
1: that
0: you
1: works
0: go.
1: For my
0: snickerdoodle pie or the what's that? The cake with the syrup in the middle with the whipped cream and yeah.
1: I don't know.
0: It's so good and it's got snickerdoodle.
1: All right, now we got to figure that
0: all
1: one
0: right,
1: out.
0: All right, well, text us. You can always text us 833-559-5965 or get in on that conversations on our socials. Good morning with Sam and Sonia.
2: 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The Greater Buffalo Run Valley United Methodist Church invites veterans and their families to be their guests at a community picnic honoring their sacrifice and service. This takes place May the 16th, beginning at 1. The festivities will be held at the church building, which is located at 102 Trinity Court in Belfast. Evangelist Lloyd Penberthy and his wife Sylvia are coming to Northwood Baptist Chapel, 402 Hancock Street in Tyrone, Sunday, May 17th. The first service is at 10:45, followed by lunch, and they'll have a second service at 1:15. 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

0: Life gets busy, days stack up, and God's word can end up like the spinach in the fridge. Still good, just forgotten. But the Bible is how we stay fed spiritually. It steadies the heart, clears the noise, and points us back to what matters. So take a minute and grab a bite, a verse, a chapter, something solid. 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
1: Sometimes I feel like I just keep pretending

Such a great song, Blessing Offer, bringing some sunshine into your day, called Lift Me Up. Well, good morning. We're Sam and Sonia, helping you if you're having the case of a crazy morning. You know, can we encourage you to be on guard, be armored up with scripture and a bold faith? Scripture like this, Philippians 4:8. Finally, brothers and sisters, whatever is true, whatever is noble, whatever is right, whatever is pure, whatever is lovely, whatever is admirable, if anything is excellent or praiseworthy, think about such things.

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2: Well, good morning. We're Sam and Sonia. It looks like we've got some pretty good weather on the way for the next couple of days. Today is going to be one of those cloudy days, but just a very slight chance for some scattered rain. Highs, though, up to 52 degrees. Then a big jump tomorrow. We will see partly sunny and 70, and then mostly sunny and 80 degrees on Saturday. So over the next couple of days, probably a good opportunity to get some outdoor activities done. We are sitting at 45 degrees right now. We should still warm up by another 6 or 7 degrees through the day.

Hey, it's Sam and Sonia. Good morning. This is Way Truth Life Radio. And we are now at 99% of the way to the goal for Spring Share. Now, we had Spring Share on air a few weeks ago. We've continued to track the mail and gifts that come in online for Spring Share, and that will wrap up tomorrow. So if you are able to help us get that final 1% of the way to the goal, we are kind of celebrating that today. We're throwing a virtual party to celebrate everything that has happened for Spring Share. 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As part of this little virtual party that we're throwing to this morning, we're asking if you were going to bring something to that end of Spring Share party, and that thing that you bring starts with the first letter of your name, what is it you're bringing to the party? 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

0: Jeremy Camp and No Survivors on Way Truth Life Radio. Hey, it's Sam and Sonia. This morning, we're throwing a virtual end of spring share party and encouraging you to bring something. But what are you going to bring? Well, it's got to be something that starts with the first letter of your name. So I've got the salsa. I've got the steak. We're good to go there. Sonia said strawberry pretzel salad. Yes. She's got that covered. And there's a lot of things covered. And we want to encourage you to share with us what you're bringing to this virtual end of spring share party. You can share that with us in a text, 833-559-5965, or you can share it over on our Facebook page, Good Morning with Sam and Sonia.
1: Yes, so we're celebrating what the Lord is doing in this ministry through your generosity, your faithfulness, your prayers. And so we are just going to wait expectantly on the ability to finish out that 1%, that $4,203 that we have yet to see come in to allow us to be fully funded during our spring share. And so we heard from Kristen, and she said something that I'm like, okay, we've got to look this up because it sounds great, but a knish, I'm assuming that's how you say it. And it is a pastry, small handheld pastry with this pliable dough wrapped around a filling, which I love that concept, and the pictures look amazing.
0: Yeah.
1: A lot of them have mashed potatoes and onions in it. It's this, it's a traditional European pastry, and so from associated with a Jewish cuisine. So that to me, I think would be amazing. I've got some friends, I betcha, make that homemade, but the modern version could have chicken, beef, cheese, spinach, you name it. You could stuff it with whatever you want. So
0: it sounds amazing. It's almost like the pictures that I saw, at least, looked like almost like a savory apple dumpling.
1: Oh, yeah, yeah,
0: you know,
1: yeah.
0: The way that it's that ball of like dough, but on the inside is all that stuff. But this would be like a savory version of it. And I don't know. I'm going to have to go look up a recipe for that or something.
1: It looks great so that your wife can make it. Not you, but your wife would make it, right?
0: Yeah.
1: Her honey-do list, because yours is long. You have to add a
0: meal on
1: that.
0: I'll be out working on the fence, and and you try to figure out how to make knish.
1: Knish, right, right.
0: I don't know if that's how it's pronounced.
1: I'm assuming that's how you say it. Well, we are so excited to see all these different food items coming in, some normal food items and then some really creative ones. You know what? This has been fun. And Sam is hungry. That's what's happening.
0: Yeah.
1: Sam is hungry. And so he's going to head out to grab the rest of you. Don't even have coffee today. I'm looking. Oh, there it is.
0: I do. And it's gone.
1: There
0: and
1: it
0: now
1: is.
0: I need my second
1: so,
0: coffee.
1: So, yeah, all this food is making him hungry. So go to our socials, Good Morning with Sam and Sonia, and get in on that conversation. What would you bring to our virtual party to celebrate what the Lord is doing and what he's going to do within our ministry here in Central PA? Or you can always text us, 833-559-5965.
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3: 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I believe we can learn to listen to God if we are equipped with the right tools. 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Select a slot on your schedule in a corner of your world and claim it for God. Take enough time to say what you want and for God to say what He wants. The second tool is an open Bible. Pray first, asking God to help you understand it. Study the Bible a little at a time. Read until a verse hits you, and then meditate on it and write it down. The third tool is a listening heart. We know we're listening when what we read in the Bible is what others see in our lives. If you want to be just like Jesus, spend time listening for Him until you receive your lesson for the day, and then apply it. This is Max Lucado.

0: I'm of the opinion that Esther went into the king without fear. Her life did not revolve around her physical appearance or simply making a king happy. She knew where she was coming from. She knew who she was. There is a modesty and an authenticity about this woman that makes us suck in our breath.
1: It takes backbone to stand strong in the presence of power. When in the company of those who hold positions of authority, we tend to feel nervous and insecure. Today on Insight for Living, Chuck Swindoll introduces us to a young woman who walked into the king's palace with quiet confidence and without a trace of selfish ambition. A woman whose character spoke louder than her beauty. In the event that you missed yesterday's program, we'll begin with a helpful summary. Chuck titled this message from his study on Esther, Strength and Dignity on Parade.
0: We're looking into the life of an Old Testament woman named Esther as we study this wonderful biography. I'd like to have you turn back to the second chapter. The land is Persia. The place is Susa, or as it's otherwise called, Shushan.

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2: Good morning, I'm Maritza. Thank you for spending some valuable time with us here at Way Truth Life Radio. Well, coming up next, no two stories of coming to faith sound exactly the same. Some are quiet, steady, almost unnoticed. Others are sudden, dramatic, unforgettable. So which one is real? Which one counts? Today on Summit Life, Pastor J.D. Greer answers a deeper question. 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
3: 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Greer.
4: Assurance doesn't come from a past memory. Assurance comes from a present posture. And we got a lot of Christians who are looking back to a past event for their assurance of salvation. And what you ought to be doing is looking at your present posture. If right now you are surrendered to Christ as Lord and trusting in Him as your Savior, then right now you are saved, because it is the posture of repentance and faith that saves, not some magical prayer.
3: Welcome back to Summit Life with pastor, author, and apologist, J.D. Greer. As always, I'm your host, Molly Vidovich. I bet if you were to ask a dozen people at your church how they got saved, you'll probably get a dozen different answers. Some of them maybe grew up in church and can't remember a time when they didn't believe in God. Others might have said a prayer in Sunday school or at youth camp, and still others might have had a more radical conversion later in life. So are all those experiences valid? Or is there a certain formula you have to follow to truly be saved? Pastor J.D. answers that question for us today with a message titled, Being Certain You Can Be Certain. And make sure you listen all the way to the end today, where Pastor J.D. tells us about a great follow-up resource. So grab your Bible right now and let's jump back into the book of 1 John chapter 5.
4: This morning, we're just going to answer two questions. The first question is, does God really want us to know for sure that we are saved? The second question we'll look at is, if He does want us to know, how do we know? All right, so let's look at those one at a time. Number one, does God even want us to know for sure that we are saved? Verse 13, I write these things to you who believe in the name of the Son of God, that you may know that you have eternal life. So there's your answer. Yes, He wants you to know. The gospel is the power that liberates you from sin. It is the security of the gospel from which everything else spiritually grows in your life. Everything grows out of the assurance of the love of God for you. So does God want you to have absolute confidence and assurance that you are saved? Profoundly, yes. Number two, how can we know then that we are saved? John, in the next few verses, is going to identify two elements that are going to be signs to you that you are saved. Verse 13 again, I write these things to you who believe in the name of the Son of God, that you may know that you have eternal life. Here is the first one, letter A, if you're taking notes. You've placed your hopes for heaven entirely on Jesus. When John says, I write these things to you who believe in the name of the Son of God, believe in the name of the Son of God means you rest in the account of. Now, think of it this way. If a really wealthy person invited you to go on a weekend resort vacation that you could never afford on your own, but you were going to go as their guest, when you were checking into the hotel and the person behind the desk asked you how you were going to pay for that weekend, right? You would look back at them and knowing that you could never put this on your credit card because your credit card doesn't have that high of a limit. You would look back at them and you would say, I am under the name of, and you would put the name of that wealthy person. And what you are saying to them is, do not charge this weekend to my credit card because I'm under the name of this wealthy person. Put it on their account. When John says you believe in the name of the Son of God, what that means is when you think about how you are going to purchase entry into heaven, you are not making a withdrawal from your own moral bank account. You are depending on the account of Jesus Christ, which was given to you as a gift. That's what he means. Is that you have put all hopes for entering heaven, not on how moral you are, not on the amount in your moral bank account, but you're now depending on the work of another. You're depending on what Jesus did in your place, that he lived the life you should have lived, then died the death you were condemned to die and gave it to you as a gift. And so you rest your hopes for heaven on his finished work. You see, the gospel by its very nature produces assurance because you're no longer depending on how well you've done, or you're no longer depending on how well you've performed to earn your way to heaven. You are resting in his finished work, which means that I'm as sure of heaven as Jesus is because he is my salvation. So see, that means when I ask somebody, and I ask people this a lot, are you a Christian? The number one answer that I get back from people when I ask them that is something like this. Well, I'm trying. I'm doing my best. I'm going back to church now. I'm feeling pretty good about it. When a person makes a statement to me like that, I know for absolute certain they have no concept at all of what a Christian actually is. Because they're still thinking that Christian is a title that you live up to, and that how well you live up to the title is whether or not you can claim the title. But see, what a Christian is someone who understands that that title is not given by something that you earn. That title was earned for you by Jesus Christ and given it to you as a gift. So you ask me, are you a Christian? My answer is yes. Not because I feel like I live up to the title, but because Jesus died in my place. He substituted for me, and I have taken him as my savior. Therefore, I take that title because of his finished work, not because of how well I've done. You see what I mean? The gospel, by its very nature, produces assurance. The Old Testament had a great example of this I've used with you before. But when a Jewish family brought a sacrifice, and they got ready to slaughter the sacrifice, as they were slaughtering the lamb, the husband, the father of the family would reach out his hand and would put it on the head of the lamb as the lamb was slaughtered. And what he was showing was that the payment for his family's sin was being transferred onto this lamb. To be converted to Jesus Christ means simply that you have laid your hand on the head of the Lord Jesus Christ. That he is your sin bearer, that he is what you are depending on as your entry into heaven. So my question for you right now is very simply this. Is your hand resting on the head of Jesus Christ right now as your sin bearer and as your hope for heaven? Because if so, then if never before, then you are saved right at the moment that you do that. By the way, it does not matter what you said when you first placed your hand there. It just matters that you placed your hand there. That's all that matters. The analogy I've used with you before is the analogy of a chair. Every one of you right now is in one of two relationships to the chair that you're sitting on. Either you're standing beside the chair with the weight of your body on your own legs and feet, or you have transferred the weight of your body off of your legs onto the chair. Every one of you is in one of two relationships to Jesus Christ. Either you are standing as your own authority, or you have sat down in submission to his authority. You are either standing in the hopes that you can be good enough to earn your way to heaven, or you have sat down in his finished work and trusted in that as your way to heaven. So you can only be in one of two relationships. By the way, does it matter if you're not sitting down? Does it matter what kind of speech you made to the chair before you sat down? Oh, chair, oh, great wooden chair. Thou art a lovely chair. The wood looks strong. You are a pretty version of black, and I am very confident that you will hold the weight of my 200-pound frame as I transfer my... I could make the most eloquent prayer, and if the chair could hear, maybe it would be impressed, but if I never sit down, the prayer or the speech doesn't do anything. The point is not what you say as you're sitting down. The point is, are you sitting down, right? Does that make sense? Or how about this? How do you know you made the decision to trust in Jesus Christ as your Savior? Well, how do you know you made the decision to sit down in that chair you're sitting down in? Is it because you remember consciously making the decision? Do you know that you're sitting in that chair right now because you were like, oh, I remember walking in, and I remember looking at that chair and thinking, oh, that looks like a sturdy chair. It looks like it's got a polycarbonate frame, and it looks like it's reputable. It looks like it will hold up the weight of my body. And so right now, I covenant with my legs to sit down in that chair, and I'm telling several of my friends for accountability, and I'm going to sign a card on it. And that's why I know that I'm sitting down in the chair, because I remember making the decision. No, for most of you, that decision was subconscious, was it not? Right. But how do you know you made the decision? Not because you remember the decision, but because you're sitting there now. How do you know you made the decision to trust Christ? Is it because you remember the emotion, you remember the prayer that you prayed? No. It's because right now the posture of your life is one of repentance and faith. That's how you know you made the decision. If you are right now surrendered to Christ as Lord and right now trusting in his finished work as your Savior, then if never before, you're saved right at this moment. You say, but I didn't pray the formal prayer. Who cares? Who cares? It's not the prayer, it's the posture. At the same token, you might have a crystal clear memory of when you prayed the prayer and the emotions that went through it. But if right now you are not surrendered to Christ as Lord and you're not trusting in his finished work, then I don't care what prayer you prayed, it was the wrong one. Because it's not a prayer that gives you assurance, it's your posture. In fact, here's how I'd say that. Assurance doesn't come from a past memory. Assurance comes from a present posture. Assurance doesn't come from a past memory. Assurance comes from a present posture. And we got a lot of Christians who are looking back to a past event for their assurance of salvation, 2 years, 5 years, 30 years, when what you ought to be doing is looking at your present posture. If right now you are surrendered to Christ as Lord and trusting in him as your Savior, then right now you are saved because it is the posture of repentance and faith that saves, not some magical prayer.
3: 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One of the most encouraging parts of this ministry is hearing how God is meeting people through his word. 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I had never heard before that there is nothing I could do to make God love me more, and there's nothing I could do to make God love me less. Pastor JD's teaching on that opened my eyes and shed light on a fundamental misunderstanding I had about God and his relation to us. That has changed my life. I now pass that truth along to the girls I disciple. This is exciting for us to hear. Not only hearing something that changes our thinking, but then being willing to share that with others. That's the mark of a true disciple of Jesus. We're grateful to see how God is using this ministry, and we'd love to hear what he's doing in your life too. How has Summit Life played a role in your walk with Christ? 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Now let's return for the conclusion of today's teaching. Once again, here's Pastor JD.
4: So that's the first way John gives you. Here's the second way, verse 18. We know that everyone who's been born of God does not keep on sinning, but he who was born of God protects him, and the evil one does not touch him. Here's how he says how you know that you are saved. You have a new nature. You have a new nature. If you've been born of God or born again, you have been given a new nature with new desires. So you don't keep on sinning, not because you're scared of threats, but because you got a new nature with new desires. Here's kind of an earthy way I've described it to you before, and this is the junior high youth pastor in me coming back out. But I've compared it before to, like, imagine down here in front, right below the stage, there was a big old pile of vomit where somebody had thrown up. There is not one of you in here that would need for me to stand up here and be like, you better not come down here and lick up this vomit. I'm serious. That is a rule of the Summit Church, no licking up other people's vomit. And I'm gonna put two big old guys down here on either side of this pile of vomit. And if any of you try to come up and lick the vomit when I'm not looking, they're gonna stop. Not one of you needs to hear that, right? Unless, of course, you are a dog. And if you are a dog, then we do need to make rules for you. Because you're like, oh, warm vomit, half-digested hot dog, bonus. You know, and you be down there licking it up. God, listen, God does not change us by increasing the threats of consequences for what happens if we sin. God changes us by giving us a new nature and a new desire that desires different things, which means that one of the signs that God is in you is that the old things that you used to love, things like hatefulness, things like pride, things like racism, things like self-glorification, dishonesty, they don't just become wrong to you, they become disgusting to you. And while you still struggle with them because you got some of that old nature in you, you have a whole new appetite and a whole new desire for different things. And when you do start to go back toward those sins, which we all do, by the way, because we still have that nature, he protects you. He renews you. There's a play on words that takes place in verse 18. Look at it again. If you've been born of God, then the one who was born of God, that is Jesus. In other words, if you've been born of God, then the one who was virgin born of God, he protects you. Which means that when you do start to go back, he brings you back. All of us backslide into our old ways. But the sign of someone who is truly saved is that they always come back. That is the sign of somebody who is truly saved. They always come back. We all fall. But if you're saved, he keeps bringing you back. For years, I've used as an example of this, Jesus' teaching on the parable of the soils. He said the word of God is like a seed that gets thrown into different kinds of soil. And you know, I've described to you, there's a kind of soil that's shallow, and immediately the seed springs up quickly into a really cool looking little plant that looks really healthy, but it has no roots. And so when the sun comes out or the weeds grow up, the plant dies. And the question I always ask you is this: those plants that spring up so quickly and then fade away, do they represent saved people or unsaved people? The answer is they represent unsaved people who for a while look like they are saved people, which means they pray the prayer. They get emotional when they pray the prayer. They get baptized. They probably go on a mission trip. They join a small group. But the proof that their faith was not saving is that it fades over time and they don't come back to it. You see, the proof of saving faith is not the intensity of emotion at the beginning. The proof of saving faith is that it endures for a lifetime. And that's what John's saying. They don't keep on sinning. They have a fundamentally different relationship to sin. Whoever says, "I know him," John says, 1 John 2:4, but does not keep his commandments is a what, church? Liar. That's a harsh word. If you say that you know God and you practice sin, and by the way, I don't mean struggle with sin, because we all do that, but I mean you engage in a lifestyle of sin willfully and defiantly, you are a liar. If you fill up your weekend with the things that put Jesus on the cross, then walking in here, checking in with God, singing a few God songs, does not deceive God into thinking that your heart belongs to him. The simple fact is you can't love God and also love the things that grieve him. You cannot love God and be neutral toward the things that he hates. You can't have a mouth that sings praises to him and a life that openly crucifies him. It doesn't matter what your mouth says on Sunday morning. It matters what your life says on Monday through Saturday. College students, what'd you do last night? What are your conversations like? Not just college students, everybody. What do you fill your mind with? By the way, this explains what he means, what John means in the previous two verses, verses 16 to 17, that sometimes confuse people. Verse 16, if anyone sees his brother committing a sin not leading to death, he shall ask and God will give him life. To those who commit sins that do not lead to death, there is a sin that leads to death, and I do not say that one should pray for that. All wrongdoing is sin, but there is a sin that does not lead to death. And you're like, what? Okay, there are two kinds of sins. Watch this. This is very important. Two kinds of sins. There's the kind of sins that we all struggle with. Sometimes they're bad sins, but we struggle with them. And when we see one another fall into a sin like that, we pray for them that God would bring them back to their senses, or if you will, bring them back to life. But then there is another kind of sin, and don't think of it so much as a sinful action, but as a sinful resolve. That is when somebody so hardens their heart toward God and they defiantly walk the other direction that God finally says, fine. And he just says, you have it your way. And he says, that's a sin that leads to death, which means one of two things. Either they're a believer and God kills them, which John says happens. A believer so hardens their heart, God says, that's it, boom. And he kills them. Or it means that they were never really saved and they just looked like it for a while. And so their practice of continually sinning shows that they're not saved and they're gonna end up in eternal death. That's what that means. By the way, some of you, when I say that, you're like, well, how do I know if I've committed that sin? If you're worried about it, you haven't. Because one of the things that happens is your heart gets so hard that you quit desiring to repent at all, ever. As long as you ever want to repent, God will always receive you. John 6:37, he that comes to me, I will in no wise, for any reasons, under any circumstances, ever cast out. So you're like, well, maybe the reason I don't want to repent is because I've so hardened my heart. Listen, as long as you got breath in your body and as long as there is a desire to repent, the fact that you're asking that question shows me God's spirit is at work within you. You better repent today, because you might lose the desire altogether at some point. And oh, let me add one more thing here. It's never wise to diagnose somebody else's death as to what sin they committed that put them there. I mean, you're not sitting in a funeral going, oh, I know why that happened. All right? That's just not something that you and I know, but what he's saying, listen, it's so important. He is saying that when you are born again, you have a fundamentally different relationship to sin. Yes, you struggle. Yes, you fall often, but God always picks you up and puts you back in that posture of repentance and faith. I love how Proverbs says this. All right, real quick. Okay, this is one of my favorite verses. Hang with me. Proverbs 24:16. The righteous man falls seven times and gets back up again. Seven times. Seven in the Bible is the number of completion. So when a dude falls seven times, that's like saying that all he does is fall. He's a fallen machine. Imagine if you were walking behind somebody in the mall who fell seven times. What do you conclude about that part? All right, so the first time they fall, you kind of laugh. They fell, right? Second time they fall, you get out your camera and you film it and send it to your friends. Third time they fall, you put it on YouTube. They fall four, five, six, seven times, you feel bad for putting it on YouTube because that person's obviously got a problem and you just made fun of them, right? They got a problem. The righteous man falls seven times, which means that his life is characterized by falling. He doesn't show his righteousness by never falling. He shows his righteousness by what he does when he falls, is that he always gets back up. He always reassumes the posture of repentance and faith. Conversion is not sinless perfection. Conversion is a new direction. What you believe about the gospel is not shown by never falling. It's shown by what you do when you fall. And what John says, that's all he's saying. The one who's been born of God does not go on sinning. If the one who says he's born of God does not keep God's commandments, is not growing in his love for what God loves, if he is not continually being renewed in this posture of repentance and faith, then he is a liar. When I was in college, I had a couple of friends who lived off campus. College men are not typically known as paragons of cleanliness, but these guys took domestic filth to a whole new level. They never did their dishes. They never changed the sheets in their bed. Whenever they needed a new dish, they would just get one out of the pile that was dirty and rinse it off and use that one. And they would eat breakfast. It's like I go over there in the mornings and their cereal bowls from 3 hours earlier were still sitting there on the table, you know, with the milk curdling inside it. They had a cat in their house that for whatever reason didn't get the litter box concept. So you would walk in their house. Don't even get me started on their bathroom, by the way. I mean, you know, just put it this way. If you had gone in their bathroom, you and your children would have been defiled for 10 generations. You walk in their house and you were greeted by a concoction of fragrances that eye has not seen, nor has ear heard, nor has entered into the heart of man. You would walk, and it was overpowering. Well, one of the guy's mother used to visit them about every 2 months. 2 months, she'd come. And the first thing that she did when she got there on Thursday was the day she usually came, is she would clean the place from top to bottom, which usually involved napalm and a blowtorch. But when she did it, it would smell like lemons and Ajax. So if I walked in there on a Sunday afternoon and was greeted by the usual concoction of foul fragrances, and my friend comes up to me and says, "Hey, guess what? My mom got here on Thursday," I would look back at him and say, "You are a liar. Because if your mom was here, it wouldn't smell like mildew and cat fecal matter. It would smell like lemons and Ajax." What John is saying to you is, if Jesus is in your heart and your life, you're not perfect, but you got a fundamentally different attitude towards sin. That you are changing, you're beginning to love what God loves, and no matter how often you fall, he protects you, he picks you back up, and he sets you down in the posture of repentance and faith.
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3: 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Just as the physical world experiences severe weather events, our lives are subject to spiritual tempests that will try to overcome us when they hit. But today, Dr. Evans explains why having the Lord in your life can make you stronger than any storm you'll need to face. Let's join him as he begins.
2: He tells us in Matthew chapter 14, verse 22, that Jesus made the

0: disciples get into the boat. They weren't volunteering to get in the boat. He had to force them to get in the boat. He had to convince them, one version says, to get into the boat. They didn't want to leave. They didn't want to leave for two reasons. They didn't want to leave Jesus, but they knew the weather forecast wasn't in their favor. These are guys who lived on the water. These were fishermen. They lived on the Sea of Galilee. And they knew, things look shaky. And this is not a good time to go, especially when we're going to go later in the evening. It's not a good time. So Jesus had to force them out. So he makes them get in the boat and go to the other side. Sometimes God will put you in challenging situations that you can't avoid because he's going to force it on you. As you remember the story, as they were going, when they got to the middle, it says that they were battered by the waves in verse 24, for the wind was contrary. In other words, the wind was blocking them to get where they were told to go. As you recall, not only that, but it was the fourth watch of the night. That's 3 a.m. to 6 a.m. So they're trying to make it in darkness. They can't see. So they've been forced to go where they don't want to go. They're being blocked to get there by circumstances out of their control. It's dark because they've been out there so long now. Night has set in and the wind is so contrary. They've been out there for hours trying to make it. So that means they're tired. Then on top of all of that, we're told that the disciples saw Jesus, verse 26, walking on the sea, and they were terrified. It is a ghost. And they cried out in fear. Then Jesus comes and he says in verse 27, take courage, it is I, do not be afraid. Some of the versions say, be of good cheer. In other words, I want you to rejoice in your bad situation. Amen. I'm here. Do not be afraid. We're told that Jesus got to them walking on the water. So I want to talk to you today about you starting to walk on water. Because now we come to the part of the story that Luke and Mark and John don't talk about, but Matthew does. We're told in verse 28, Peter said to him, Lord, if it is you, command me to come to you on the water. The storm has not subsided yet. The winds are still blowing. Jesus has come to them on top of the problem because the problem has not yet been solved. Of their fear, their storm, all of the negative things are still right in front of them, and Jesus comes to them on the problem. They didn't recognize him because they weren't looking for him. See, because a lot of times when you're in a stormy situation, you aren't looking for Jesus because you've been so overwhelmed by the presence of the storm and the negative circumstances that it's causing you consternation, fear, anxiety. But Peter is different. Peter says, I heard what you just said. You said, take courage. It is I. Don't be afraid. So I want you to tell me to join you on top of the problem. Because Jesus came to them on top of the problem. I'm with 11 other guys who are terrified. I'm with my peeps. And they're scared to death because we're in this bad situation, but you're walking on top of it. I want to hang out with you on top of it rather than them who are succumbing to it. But I'm not going to do that unless you tell me I can. So he says, bid me, command me to come to you on the water. So if you're going to start walking on water, the first thing you got to do is ask permission. Amen. He says, bid me come to you. Because if you try to walk on water and it hasn't been okayed, you're going to drown. He's asking for, watch this, a personal word to him. Jesus has given a general word to all. He says to all of them, be not afraid, it is I. He tells that to everybody. Peter says, I don't just want a general word, I want you to bid me to come. So whenever you have a situation in your life that is tumultuous, that threatens your well-being, and you know it's controlling your emotions, because like them, you're terrified about the repercussions. Whenever all of that happens, that is your water. Walking on water means you're on top of it. It's not swallowing you. The first thing you've got to do if you're going to walk on your circumstance and not drown in them is to ask permission to enter into the realm of the supernatural, because the natural is sucking you under. Once you ask permission, you must listen for a response, because he didn't do anything till he heard come. But if you're in a tumultuous situation, you have to be close enough to Jesus to hear the response. Because if Jesus and you aren't close, even if he says come, you won't hear it. But he heard Jesus say come in the turmoil. So you make the request, and then you listen for the rhema word, where he tells you what to do. But then there's something else you got to do, because it says in verse 29, and Peter got out of the boat. You can't make your request, hit a response, and stay where you are. Jesus said, come, and he didn't stay. See, because you can hear what God says and not move on it. But if you don't move on it, what he says will lie dormant, not because his statement was dormant, but because there wasn't a response. So he had to get out of the boat. So if you're going to walk on water, you must be willing to leave your comfort zone. Just because you're on your way to heaven doesn't mean you're willing to take the risk of faith. But what God wants to raise up in our lives personally and in us collectively are water walkers, people who will take risk on the supernatural. Peter joins Jesus walking on the problem that was causing them to be terrified. See, one of the ways you know you're walking with Jesus is that the circumstances are no longer calling the shots, even though they haven't changed. The circumstances haven't changed. You'll see that in a moment. They're still in stormy weather. Nothing has changed, except he's walking on it. It's not walking on him. And to do that, sometimes you got to leave the crowd behind. Verse 30. But seeing the wind, he became frightened and began to sink. He cried out, Lord, save me. Why is he terrified? His focus changed. He's walking on water because he shifted from the wind to Jesus. But now it shifts, so now he sees the wind and not Jesus. He's beginning to sink. As he's going down in the water, afraid, because his focus is now on the wind and not the command he was given by the Lord, the problem that he was walking on is now about to walk on him. Because the problem didn't change. The wind is still tumultuous, but now he's beginning to slowly go under. And the further he is going down, his focus reshifts. Lord, save me. That's prayer number two. Prayer number one is, let me come. Prayer number two, help! And the difference between the two prayers was focus. Amen. What he was looking at. He was looking at Jesus, so he got out the boat. He stopped looking at Jesus, he began to sink. He looked back at Jesus and says, and the Lord reached down and grabbed him.
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0: It is when we learn to operate with the spiritual informing the natural and not the natural informing the spiritual that you get to walk on water. We're told in verse 31, immediately Jesus stretched out his hand and took hold of him and said to him, "You of little faith, why did you doubt?" Oh, now we know what happened. It wasn't the problem of a lack of faith. "Oh, ye of little faith," it's the second line. "Why did you doubt?" So evidently, you can have faith and doubt operating in the same space. Because he tells them you have a little faith, but he tells them with the faith you had doubt. Belief and unbelief can occupy the same space. That's why in Mark 9:24, Jesus says, "Do you believe I can heal?" The man said, "I believe, but help my unbelief." He says, "I believe, but I don't believe." And you know what it is to be in that position. I trust God, but I kind of don't. I believe him, but I kind of not sure. He says, "I believe, but help my unbelief." So evidently, belief and unbelief can occupy the same space. Here it is. When doubt rises, faith shrinks. When faith rises, doubt shrinks. He got out of the boat in faith. So whatever fear that was in the boat lessened because faith grew because he got out the boat. But once he shifted his focus, doubt grew. Faith lost its juice. Faith couldn't save him because the natural world had become his focus. When the natural world, where the 5 senses operate, begin to overrule the 6th sense of the spiritual, then the circumstances will take over. Amen. And you will begin to sink. How fast you sink, how quick you sink, will be determined by how fast the doubt grows and how fast the faith shrinks. He didn't give up all faith, but he did allow doubt to escalate. And once that happened, the supernatural power and presence left. He says, "You of little faith, why did you doubt? I called you out here, got you started in a miracle, and now you're losing the juice of the miracle because you shifted your focus." It says, then when they, Peter and Jesus, they're rolling buddies now. They're walking into the boat, according to verse 32. When they got into the boat, the wind stopped. So all this time, the wind has not stopped. It's tumultuous out there, scaring fishermen to death. It says, when they got into the boat, when Jesus didn't just get into the boat, Jesus and Peter got into the boat. So when Jesus got into the boat with the miracle man who walked on water, the wind stopped. And what happened when the wind stopped? Don't miss this lesson. Verse 33. And those who were in the boat worshiped him, worshiped Jesus. And the Bible says you only worship God. Any other worship is idolatry. So they worship Jesus because Jesus is God, saying, "You are certainly God's son." Okay, let's do a little Bible study. I mentioned this last time. In Mark chapter 4, when Jesus was asleep on the cushion and he said, "Peace be still," they said, "What manner of man is this, that even the winds and the wave obey him?" That's in Mark 4. This happens after Mark 4. It's in Mark 6 or Matthew 14. In Matthew 14, they don't say, "What manner of man is this?" They say, "Certainly, this is the Son of God." So they didn't bump Jesus up a notch. When he did the first miracle, he's just a unique man. What manner of man is this, where the winds and the wave obey him? But in Matthew chapter 14, he says, "This must certainly be the Son of God." One of the reasons, watch this, that God will allow, create, bring you into turmoil that he doesn't ease, is he wants to bump up your understanding of who he is. He wants to bump up your knowledge of who he is. He wants you to see that he operates in a whole different zone, and that if you hang with him, you can walk on water with him. And then you can then enter the boat with him to other folk who are scared to death, to calm them down when they see your miracle at work in their presence. They get in the boat and they see the supernatural at work. Oh, the Bible is full of folk who took risk. Rahab took a risk on God. All of Jericho was against God and against Israel. But she said, "I'm going to let the spies in, send them out another way." And the spies said, "Because you have took your bet on God." Because she said, "I didn't heard about your God, how he opened up the Red Sea. And even though everybody in Jericho is against you, I'm hanging with y'all." And the Bible says when the walls of Jericho came tumbling down, there was one piece of the wall left standing. And that was Rahab's house, and her whole family was saved. Esther took a risk on God. Mordecai said, "If you go to the king, you can be used of God to save the people." She said, "The king has not called me, and I risk my life to go into the king." Mordecai said, "If you don't go, God's gonna find somebody else to go." So the question is, do you want to use him? Don't think by your rebellion, you're going to get away from the problem. She said, "Okay, I got the message. If I perish, I perish." And she took a risk on God. And when she took a risk on God, he saved the whole nation of Israel. Daniel took a risk on God. In Daniel chapter 1, he's a teenager. He was told to eat meat offered to idols. He says, "I know y'all not gonna like this. I know y'all not gonna want this, and I'm gonna look like the odd man out. But I can't eat meat offered to idols." And when it refused to eat meat and offer to idols, in verse 8, verse 9 says, now God, after he made his stand against everybody else, God stepped in and brought him and made him cream of the crop because he took a risk on God. Meshach, Shadrach, and Abednego took a risk on God. They said, Nebuchadnezzar, we're not going to bow before your fiery furnace. And if you're going to throw us in the fire, we're still going to bet on God, even though we're only three people who are going to take a risk on God. And the Bible says, and God joined them in the fiery furnace. And he put in three, but there were four. Because God loves folk who take risk on him to see the supernatural. We had a man in our church, and I was preaching through the book of Nehemiah. And it talked about how Nehemiah left and rebuilt the walls of Jerusalem. He took a risk to go back home to rebuild the walls. He said while he was sitting and listening at the sermon, God gave him a rhema word. The rhema word was, you need to leave your job, start your own business, because I have something different for you to do than that 9-to-5 that you've been working on. He couldn't shake it and knew he heard from God. He stepped out, began his own business. He and his wife came to me a few months ago. Pastor, I just want you to know that because of the new business that I started, when I heard from God, me and my wife can retire early because I took a risk on God when I heard a rhema word. When you listen to a rhema word from God, you can bet on God. Take a risk on God. And if you take a risk on God, you'll get the chance to see the supernatural operating in the natural.
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I need a peace that only heaven knows. Jesus, could you please just sit and cry with me till I can sing, till I can sing.

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4: In the teenage years, one of the reasons that maybe we end up not liking our kids is that we just get stuck in the everyday. 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
5: I remember in eighth grade the day I felt like I belonged.
6: Oh, what happened?
5: I got invited to Steve Lishawa's house after basketball practice. He was the kid who hit puberty before all of us, so he was 6'2". He was the man.
6: Yeah.
5: And he invited me to his house, and I'd never been invited there. And I remember walking in, and all the guys that were in the group that I wasn't really in yet were sitting in his parents' family room, and the parents were gone. And as I walked in, they all looked at me, and Steve said, "Hey, grab a beer out of the fridge."
6: And you were in the eighth grade.
5: And I'm in eighth grade. And I'm like, what? I'd never had a beer. And my dad and mom were alcoholics. So I was like, I don't do that stuff. But I remember feeling like that was the day I was in. Because I was in Lishawa's group. And, you know, what we're talking about in this segment is so important for families and parents. Because every kid, whether it's eighth grade, sixth grade, 12th grade, And every adult wants to know where do I fit?
6: Well, we're specifically talking about teens today because they are asking that question, where do I fit?
5: Yeah, we've even got a book called The Three Big Questions That Change Every Teenager, and we've got the author in the studio with us today, Brad Griffin. Thanks for being back.
4: Oh, it's so fun to be here. I love this conversation.
5: Yeah, I see you over there smiling the whole time. What's that smile about? About the refrigerator.
4: I have a really similar story from middle school.
5: Do you?
4: There was a kid, Matt Mahone, and he invited me to his house in between school and the dance, whatever the middle school dance was. Yeah. There weren't very many of them, but they were traumatic, you know. But I went to his house like to hang out and get ready to go to the dance, you know, to slick back our hair. It was the late 80s, early 90s. You know, there was a lot of like mousse involved, if you remember mousse. And I just thought, wow, he's actually my friend. You know, I mean, I spent a lot of time in my elementary and middle school years. Belonging was the question that was out in front for me. And I always felt a little bit or a lot on the outside. And when he invited me to his house, I thought, okay, that's it.
5: Yeah.
4: Like, I'm actually this kid's friend, and he was a cool kid.
5: Yeah.
4: He was a cool kid. And that
5: you
4: mattered.
5: Wanted to be in that
4: social
5: group.
4: Status. Yeah, it mattered. Yeah. Uh-huh.
5: Well, the interesting thing is, as we talked about previously with you and Kara about your book and really your study with teenagers, because you both work at the Fuller Youth Institute. And more importantly, like I said, you're married, three teenagers in the home.
4: Yes.
5: So you're living exactly this. But you interview these teenagers and you ask them all kinds of research questions and you discovered what you believe are the three big questions. I know we've already said it, but remind our listener, what are the three big questions? Because we just talked about one of them that our teens are asking.
4: Yeah. So that question of belonging, where do I fit? It is a huge one for many teenagers. It is the question that's out in front. The other two, the big question of identity, who am I? And the big question of purpose, what difference can I make? Mm. How will my life matter in the world?
5: Yeah, and we talked even yesterday about it. They're similar questions we ask as adults. Here's the real question. How are they answering? Mm-hmm. Pick any one of those. Let's talk identity. Yeah. How are they answering the identity question of who am I?
4: So we spent a lot of time listening, and to give you a picture for that, in the interview phase of our research, we sat down with teenagers one-on-one with an interviewer, and we met with them for up to 6 hours over the course of three interviews.
3: Yeah.
4: So not 6 hours all at once, but, and we spaced them out a little bit, a couple of weeks in between. And part of the purpose was to really, to listen and then go back and listen again. And then go back and listen again. Mm. And through that practice, we heard a lot and we heard a lot of stories. And when it came to identity, one of the big themes we heard was about pressure and expectation.
3: Mm.
4: And so the dominant narrative we heard from teenagers was, I am what other people expect me to be. Other people have these versions of me that I need to live into and live up to, you know, often. My parents have a lot of expectations. Sometimes it's, you know, people at church, my pastors, it's my friends have certain expectations, my teachers, my coaches. And everywhere I go, I just feel this pressure to be.
3: What I'm guessing too, that creates pressure and anxiety.
4: Yes.
3: And that's, I mean, a lot of teens, a majority of teens even, are experiencing that. And you think that's why?
4: I think it's a big part of it.
3: Yeah.
4: And anxiety is a word that this generation uses to define themselves.
3: Yeah.
4: And it's one of the words we think is just an overlay. You know, they're anxious. There's a lot to be anxious about in teenage, you know, experience anyway, just developmentally. You wonder, am I as good as other people? You wonder, is my body changing in all the right ways? You have no idea what's going on. There's so much to worry about. You get into high school and then you worry about your future and all of that. But this generation, it feels like has a whole other layer of pressure. Some of that's about social media and expectations. We can get back into that later. Some of that I think is about our parenting and the pressure and the expectations that we put on our kids to, quite honestly, perform to our expectations. And, you know, that all builds up.
5: As a parent, because parents are listening, what do we do?
4: Yeah.
5: How do we step into that?
4: Well, I'll start with one thing not to say. This is going to be counterintuitive, okay? I think we should stop saying, well, just be yourself.
5: Mm.
4: Now, on the surface, that sounds like a really great thing to say, right?
3: Yeah.
4: It actually, to a teenager, it can sound like more pressure. It can feel like more pressure. Mm. Because here's the thing. They don't know who they are. You know, that just be myself. What do you mean? You know, well, when I'm with my friends at school, I have to be this way. In class, I have to be this way. At home, I have to be this way. By the way, I'm trying on new versions of myself all the time because that's what adolescence is.
3: Right.
4: That's normal, developmentally normal. And I don't know that I like who I am. You know, and
3: or
4: most
3: other
4: days,
3: people may not like.
4: Other people may not like who I am. There's all these different pieces, you know. And so to just be yourself, it actually feels like a standard they can't live up to.
3: Hmm.
4: And so we're giving them a whole other layer of something that they don't feel like they can achieve.
3: So, Brad, what do we do with when our kids come back like, well, I'm failing in school.
4: Yeah.
3: I have no friends.
4: Yeah.
3: I just posted this thing on Instagram. I have like 2 likes.
4: Mm-hmm.
3: I don't feel like I am enough to anybody else. Maybe to you, but you're you and mom.
4: Yeah.
3: And you have to love me.
4: That's
3: right. How do you respond to that when they don't feel like they are enough?
4: So in that moment, where my mind jumps to is I want to fix it.
7: Yes, me too. Yeah. I would tell, like, let me like tell you.
4: Yeah, I want to fix it. I want to jump in with, oh, no. You know, you're so awesome and you're amazing and look at all your talents. And, you know, and who cares if they don't like your picture? Yes. You know, I think it's amazing. Look, I put it on my phone lock screen. I mean, I want to fix. And that impulse is there because we don't want our kids to experience the discomfort that they're feeling. We want them to feel better. I think what they need is to know that they're heard. So one of our colleagues said that being heard is so close to being loved that for the average person, they're the same thing.
5: Yeah, I read that in your book and I highlighted that, like, oh my goodness, that is so well said.
4: Yeah.
5: So talk about that. I mean, that's true for us as adults, but especially for a teenager.
4: So for that kid in that situation, I actually think what can be most helpful sometimes is for us to just reflect back. Mm. Wow, that sounds really tough.
7: That's a lot.
4: Yeah. Mm. It sounds like you're really just feeling a lot of pressure right now, huh?
5: And you say in your book, memorize these three words, tell me more. Yes. So that's what you're modeling right now.
4: Yes.
5: Tell me more.
4: I love those words. I had a friend, in a pastor, who said, I think those might be the three most loving words that we can offer another person.
5: Wow.
4: Tell me more about that. Mm. You know, tell me more about what it feels like when that happens. Help me understand. That's another really good. Oh, and I love this wondering language. I wonder. Mm-hmm. I wonder what that's like. Even the kid who won't tell us.
7: Right, what they're feeling.
4: What they're feeling.
5: I got to just say this. As I'm listening to this, I just got to add this. By the way, husbands, this works really well when you're communicating with your wife. And I'm sure it's the other way for a wife with a husband. But Anne has told me so many times, just ask me. Don't fix it. Don't solve it.
7: Just
5: say,
7: get in
5: tell
7: it
5: me
7: with
5: more.
7: Me.
5: Tell me, what did that feel like? I mean, I'm listening to you say that about us with our teenagers. But let me ask you this. As a dad or as a mom, how do we stop ourselves from saying, yeah, but, because they're going to say things that we know are wrong. We know they should think them. And there's a part of us that goes, yeah, I hear you. But, and then we go right to the answer, the solution, the judgment, whatever. How do we stay away from that? Because that's a tendency for all of us to do as parents.
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4: You know, somebody told me this secret and I love it. I have a bottle of water right here in the studio with us. And one tip that this parent said was, when you're tempted to jump in with an answer, with a response, with a fix, just take a drink, take a sip, swallow, take a breath, right? Whatever that is, just interrupt yourself.
5: Yeah.
4: I actually think it's a discipline.
5: Yeah.
4: Whether it's water, whether it's taking a breath, whatever that is, the discipline of pausing and asking ourselves, why am I going to respond right now? And what does this kid actually need right now? And sometimes in that pause, sometimes the pause is long enough for the kid to actually say the next thing, where we might normally jump in with a fix or an answer. I got to tell you, I wish I was better at this. I love having the answer. Mm. I love it.
7: I was getting teary when you were talking because I thought this is my greatest parenting mistake. Because when they start expressing their pain or their feelings of not belonging, not knowing who they are, not feeling like they fit in anywhere, I get so fearful in my heart.
4: Yeah.
7: And I love them so much that I want to fix them right away. This is the truth. That's wrong thinking. Mm. This is right thinking. And I'm passionate out of my love for them, but that's not what they're needing right now. Yeah. That's been that right there. If our listeners and parents, youth leaders, could do that right there, it would change our relationship with our kids.
4: Yeah.
7: And you're right, it's such a discipline instead of just jumping in to fix it. It's hard. Yeah. I like that step of take a breath, take a drink, and I would add, say a prayer.
4: Yes.
7: Jesus, give me wisdom. You promised to do that in James. If any of you lacks wisdom, let him ask of God, who gives generously. God hears that. He'll give us wisdom of just being able to then to ask, take a pause. And I think it's hard with kids that don't open up.
5: Mm-hmm. And I yeah. would add this, because yeah. I think there may be some wired like me, which would, the advice would be stay engaged. Because mm-hmm. there's a part of me that when it goes there with, even with Anne, but with a son or a daughter, they're going sort of deep. They're going messy. And I just like, okay, I'm out. You know, part of me is like, I'm just going to go work mm-hmm. out. I'm just not going to, mm-hmm. it's like I'm uncomfortable. And yeah. I know there's moms and dads that
4: oh yeah,
5: are like, yeah, that's me too. And I just bail. Don't bail. Stay engaged. You don't have to answer their question. You just yeah. need to live with them and walk with them in that journey, right?
4: Yes. And to be okay with not resolving everything in the conversation. Because the other thing is, you know, I want it to be fixed now.
7: Yeah. Yes.
4: I want the answer to come by the end of our conversation. I want that kid to walk away, you know, feeling whatever, or for this conflict to be resolved if it's conflict.
5: And I would add this, because we said this in our No Perfect Parents book. A lot of times as parents, we think our goal is that we have teenagers that walk with God with no sin, with no disobedience.
4: Sure. Perfect
5: That's
4: kids,
5: That's not
4: right?
5: the goal. The goal is something bigger than that. It's like, man, I hope that when my son or daughter is 30 years old, they're following Jesus. Mm. And you know what? It may take some really bad choices in their teen years for that goal to actually happen. I'm not saying that's the only way it happens, but often we like, oh no, we can't let anything that's that negative happen, or, you know, let them wrestle with doubt and struggle in those teenagers. We want to fix it right there. And sometimes I think we need to step back and say, God's going to work in this. And what they need right now is a mom or dad just comes alongside, is the stable force they need, but lives with them in the journey.
7: Mm-hmm. Hey, let's play a clip, because this is another thing that can happen with teenagers. We recently interviewed Bev Hendricks Godby, and she was talking about sometimes you really don't like your teenagers. And so, Brad, we want you to listen to this and maybe respond.
9: Ideally, you don't want to start in adolescence trying to like your child.
5: Good point.
9: That's not the most optimal time to do that. I feel like we lose the magic of childhood so quickly. Mm. Like when we first find out that we're having a baby, when we first have them, it's just all joy and just, oh, this is amazing. And so quickly, it just kind of flattens out. And I would really encourage parents, wherever you are, try to get back into the joy. Receive the gift, unwrap the gift. It's right in front of you. It's happening. But it's like you can delight in that gift if you choose to and figure out what's right with this child in front of me. And they'll help you out with that, because they can't not be this person.
4: Mm. I love that. Mm. The word that comes to mind for me is curiosity, cultivating curiosity. In the teenage years, one of the reasons that maybe we end up not liking our kids is that we just get stuck in the everyday. Mm. It's logistics. And some of those logistics are not very fun. I have said that I kind of get stuck asking my kids the same handful of questions over and over again.
7: Which are?
4: You know, well, how was your day? Do you have homework? Are you going to practice? You know, do you have your stuff? Did you do laundry? I mean, it's like, it's the ridiculous, did you unload the dishwasher? And those are not very fun questions to live with. They're not fun to ask and they're not fun to answer. Mm. And they don't cultivate curiosity. They don't actually help me get to know my kid. They don't help us cultivate a fun relationship or anything of substance. And of course they're necessary. I mean, there's this layer of life that is just, we have to function and we have to learn how to function as a family. But I think that's where we lose our teenagers, is we lose the wonder and the curiosity of who they are and who they're becoming. Mm. And I think sometimes when a parent ends up not liking their kid, it can be because we've stopped being curious about them. So maybe a way to get back into that is just to start asking our kids some different questions. Mm. To say, hey, I wonder what you're into these days. I don't feel like I know what kind of music you like right now, or I don't understand the music you listen to. Tell me about it.
7: That's good. Even I was thinking, even on social media, if they have social media, who are you following? Mm-hmm. Tell me about them. Why do you like to follow them? Or what are you listening to that you resonate with? Those are good questions. I like that.
4: Yeah. I judge a lot. So this is a discipline for me too. As a parent, withholding judgment is one of my biggest downfalls. It's a discipline I have to practice to withhold it, because my downfall is to judge. And when we hear something that we don't like, or we don't know if we like it, or we're not so sure, we just jump straight to judgment. And
7: well, especially if it's just pure trash. You know what
4: right.
7: I mean? Like, we
4: yes.
7: know what we think. I made the mistake of that too. I was listening to a son, like, this is back in the CD days. Like, are you kidding me? This is what you're listening to? I take it out of his CD player. I throw it into the trash can. That really opens up conversation. Like, my mom's insane. That's what he's thinking. But there's some music out. The lyrics are crazy, like bad in terms of what we're thinking. So another time, this could be you take a breath.
5: Take a drink of water.
7: Uh-huh. Yeah.
5: Yeah.
7: And you're asking questions about that.
4: Yeah. Tell me what you like. I think it helps too to remember some of what we actually listened to and watched. And, you know, and I certainly remember looking back now. I mean, even sometimes I'll hear something, you know, a song from when I was a teenager and think, oh, I actually listened to that. You know, like I knew all the words to that song.
7: Yeah.
4: And that wasn't, you know, that wasn't very edifying. That wasn't very whatever. And so under the surface, sometimes a kid wants to listen to music because they want to belong. Mm. Like, to take it back to the three questions.
5: Right.
4: We actually heard this in our interviews. One young woman talked about, I remember this one. She said, okay, so sometimes I remember in middle school, especially, she said, when I knew a song and I knew the lyrics to a song, I fit in. And then a new song would come out and I didn't know. And suddenly it felt like I didn't belong anymore with these people. And I didn't understand how that worked.
5: Mm.
4: And, you know, music is one of those undercurrents of teenage life. And actually it can be a marker of belonging. And in particular in, you know, sort of subgroups and clusters of kids who listen to particular music. And so all of that, it's part of it. You know, it can be part of identity. Well, which, am I an eclectic music person? Am I a, you know, am I a country music person? Am I a, what kind of music am I? What does that say about who I am? And kids are processing that. They may not even be able to be consciously aware of it, but it might be about who I am. Hmm. Might be about where do I belong? And to us as parents, it's just like, oh, that's trash. Are you kidding me? Even we listen to lyrics. Kids don't necessarily even listen to lyrics. I mean, you know, for some kids, it's like, oh, this is just fun to dance to.
5: Yeah.
4: Like, well, did you hear what they're saying? No.
5: And yet I think at the end of the day, as you think about the three questions, identity and belonging and purpose, if anybody is going to be the one to speak truth about those, it's us as parents. And again, we have to be very careful how we do it. We need to listen. We need to empathize. We need to ask questions. But I also think, and Anne has shared many of her mistakes, she was the best and still is at speaking words of life and true Christ identity into our boys. Even now as men, she constantly reminds them in an appropriate way, not in a mom, hey, you got, but just because they're not hearing this anywhere else. And I think we as parents need to make sure, and I would say even an action point for today, what if today's a day they heard from you, mom or dad, the truth about who they are and where they belong and what their purpose is in an appropriate, regular, consistent way.
7: Dave,
5: they
7: I
5: need
7: would,
5: to hear it.
7: I would add to one of the things we did, and I would do this every night, is I would put my hands on them, their shoulder, their leg, their foot, and pray for them at night. And I'm praying those things over them. God, thank you that they're a part of our family. Mm-hmm. Thank you for the gifts. And I would name some of the things I see in them. And I would even say, like, they may not see it, Lord, but I do. And you do, Jesus. And just praying that over them, because they might not always receive, but just praying that over them and thanking God for them.
4: I was thinking prayer when you said that, as you started to say that, Anne, you know, one thing I was thinking about is sometimes we tuck something away and come back to it later.
7: Yeah. Mm-hmm.
4: Like, hey, this conversation, this may not be the moment to correct, but I'm going to tuck that away and come back to it. Mm. And one of the ways we can come back to it is prayer. Mm. And I'm a big fan of praying for my kids at
7: night.
4: Me too. We do. And it's just a practice. We started when they were babies, and we keep doing it, even though they're teenagers and they haven't asked us to stop, and we're not going to stop.
7: Right.
4: But praying for your kids at night can be one of those contexts where you can reinforce truth.
7: Yeah.
4: I just text my kids things sometimes.
7: So good.
4: And, you know, I have a college student now. The other day, I just sent her a link to a song, you know, and it's just the Lord bless you, right? And keep you. And the Lord make his face shine on you. And I just said, hey, just a Tuesday blessing for you. Mm. And it's little things like that where we can speak truth to our kids in incremental ways.
7: That's
4: over
7: good.
4: Time. And not in the heat of a argument, you know, I wasn't in that right. text. I wasn't disagreeing with her about music or about fashion, which is a whole other thing we haven't even talked about, or whatever. You know, it's just a hey, I just want to bless you today because
7: God I love
4: loves you and I love you. Mm. Yeah.
5: Well, that was another great conversation with Brad Griffin about teenagers, and everybody wants help with teenagers.
7: Well, I feel like this topic is just so critical, and as parents of teens, you're always looking for new stuff. So again, his book is written with Kara Powell, so it's Brad Griffin and Kara Powell, and their book is called Three Big Questions That Change Every Teenager, Making the Most of Your Conversations and Connections.
5: And you can get it at familylifetoday.com. 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And guess what? 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One more day. 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
2: 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Lauren, great to have you back with us.
3: Thank you for having me back, Rob.
2: Lauren, what are you seeing regarding the rise in everyday expenses?
3: Well, we're seeing that, you know, families are still having to deal with household expenses going up. You know, groceries are more costly, utilities, everything just costs more than it used to. So even with inflation kind of backing off a little bit, prices haven't come down. And a lot of households just aren't able to stretch that income as far as they used to be able to.
2: There's no doubt about it. And as bad as it is, healthcare seems to be in a category all by itself, doesn't it?
3: Absolutely. I mean, I could write a book on it, but, you know, employer-sponsored family health insurance is now going up to, they say, $27,000 a year. And
2: wow.
3: So between the employer and the employee, it's very expensive. And then marketplace plans, in some cases, are even higher. You know, we've seen increases of 20% or more. So, you know, it's all being driven by the behind-the-scenes cost of, you know, hospitals and medications and things of that nature.
2: Well, let's get to some solutions. So for someone saying, I just can't afford traditional health insurance, give us some of the options that might be available to them.
3: Yeah, there's a few different things that people can do. If you've lost your insurance coverage from your employer, there's COBRA, which, you know, helps you keep your same insurance plan, but it's very

0: very expensive because you are responsible for the entire cost of that. No employer to help you with that.
1: Sure.
0: And then, you know, you could also go to healthcare.gov, which is the insurance marketplace. That can also be very expensive if you don't qualify for a subsidy. So, but your third option is a health cost sharing organization like Christian Healthcare Ministries. We're not insurance, but we have members from all over the country who come together to help share each other's medical costs.
1: Yeah, and for someone that is new to this idea, what are the key differences people need to know?
0: Well, most people understand, you know, the insurance model, which is premiums, deductibles, networks, and that sort of thing. But with healthcare cost sharing, it's a community of believers who voluntarily come together, like I said, to help share each other's medical costs. And, you know, your listeners can have confidence in it because we've been doing it successfully for over 40 years. So here at CHM, we talk about assurance instead of insurance, meaning that our members are supported not just financially, but spiritually as well.
1: And that 40 years represents $13 billion in sharing, isn't that right?
0: Yes, that's correct.
1: Incredible, $13 billion with a B. So help us understand how that plays out in real life, Lauren, and what it typically costs. What should someone expect?
0: Yeah, so when you go and you get treatment from your healthcare provider, you know, maybe you go to the emergency room, you broke your leg or something like that, what you would do is just get the treatment that you need, and then you will work with your healthcare provider. They'll bill you directly. You would send the medical bills to us here at CHM, and then we would help either share or reimburse those costs depending on the situation. And we have a few different programs, you know, to fit your budget. 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Silver is our second one at $169, bronze at $115. 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So no family ever pays for more than three units.
1: Yeah, that is great. Well, so helpful, Lauren. We're grateful for our longstanding partnership. So many of our listeners and even some of our team members have used CHM for a long time. So thanks for being here today.
0: Oh, my pleasure.
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1: 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Linda, how can I help?
3: Hi, thank you for taking my call. I really appreciate that.
1: Yep, of course.
3: I am calling about, I have a Social Security question. My husband died in 2004. I turned 50 that year. So 16 years later, the year I turned 66, I started drawing his Social Security. Well, last year I turned 71 and I went to the Social Security office to see possibly if my benefit would be higher now than his was because I've worked all these years.
4: Yes.
3: And the lady at Social Security office told me that no, there's about $100 difference, but that his would always be more than mine. And I just find that hard to believe. I mean, he's been dead, be 22 years in April. Yeah. And I've been steady working all the time.
4: Yes.
3: How is that possible?
4: Yes. Well, perhaps she was looking at your own record and saying, based on what she was seeing, that in fact his would always be higher. But that wouldn't be certainly be true for everyone, because you know you are able to get the higher of the two, whichever it is. You can't get both. The way Social Security determines your benefit is based on what's called the high 35. So it's your highest 35 years of earnings. And if he earned more than you for his highest 35 years compared to your highest 35 years, even though he's been gone for quite a while, then his benefit is going to be higher, and therefore it would be better for you to take the survivor benefit. But you have the option to choose either one. A person qualifies for either their own benefit or the survivor's benefit. And so Social Security will typically, and you can do this on your own to verify this based on your, you know, go to SSA.gov and look at your MySSA, but you have your own work record benefit, and then there's a benefit based on your husband's high 35, his highest 35 years of earnings. And for any years he didn't work 35 years and pay into Social Security, he would get zeros for those years. And so that's going to pull it down. And then it's just really simply which one is larger. And if yours will never exceed his, then you'd be better off taking his. But to your point, given, you know, how long he's been gone, it's confusing that why wouldn't, you know, yours be higher? And it would just come down to, you know, were his highest 35 higher than yours? Does that make sense?
3: Yes, it does. That wasn't explained to me. I was like in disbelief when she said that, because like I said, I have worked all this time. And now that I'm 71, I know that if I drew my own benefit, then it would be increased by a percentage because I'd waited to 70 to collect my own benefit.
4: Yes.
3: So I don't know. It was just really confusing to me. I left there kind of scratching my head and thinking, this is just not possible.
4: Yes, of course. And that would be worth looking into, because, you know, what's important to understand is you can't earn delayed credits on the spousal benefit, which is what you get while your spouse is still living. But you can get delayed credits on the survivor's benefit. And so, you know, if you found that your own benefit became larger, typically Social Security would just automatically switch you. But, you know, it would be worth looking into, because given the delayed credits on your own benefit, because you've been on his survivor's benefit all these years, you know, that may tip it in your favor. And I wouldn't just take them at face value. I think it'd be worth making an appointment, going down there and looking at those two records side by side to see which one is in fact larger. So I think you're on the right track here. You may find, Linda, that they're exactly right and you're better off just to stay with what you've got, but it would be worth checking once again. Thanks for calling today. If I can help further, don't hesitate to reach out. 800-525-7000 is the number to call. We've got some lines open. Patty, standing by to take your calls today. Anything financial, call right now. We've got room for you. Again, 800-525-7000. Let's go to Sean in Oklahoma. Go right ahead.
5: Yes, sir. I applied for Social Security disability the first of last year, which I haven't received it just yet. They're working on it. I had a stroke last year, and I've had a hip replacement back in 2000, and it just seems like I'm getting harder and harder to work. I'm self-employed mechanic, and I just wondered, is it possible to work after you get Social Security disability, or does it I can't do it at all?
4: Yeah, it's a great question. So you can, but there are strict limits. So, you know, if you're still working while your application's being reviewed, they look at something called substantial gainful activity. And for 2026, it's roughly $1,600 a month. So if you consistently earn above that level, they may determine that you're not disabled under their rules. Now, once you are approved, you're going to get something called the trial work period. So that allows you to test your ability to work without losing benefits. And you get 9 trial work months. And, you know, these can occur really within any 60-month rolling window. And during those months, you're going to receive your full disability benefit regardless of earnings. But after that, once that trial period ends, then Social Security is going to monitor it. And if you go above that substantial gainful activity, then, you know, you could lose your benefits, although you could have them reinstated later if you find that you are unable to continue to work down the road. But that $1,600 a month is typically going to be that trigger. Does that make sense?
5: Yes.
4: Okay. Excellent. Well, listen, all the best to you. I hope you get that approved quickly, and maybe that gives you at least a kind of a guideline to think about as you think about potential work opportunities to supplement what you're getting on the SSDI. Thanks for your call today. To Ohio, Christina, go ahead.
6: Hi. Thank you for taking my call. So my situation is I've been a stay-at-home mom for a long time. I have my own business, and I have a couple $100s that I would like to invest somewhere. And I want to, you know, every once in a while, I need to, you know, I want to be able to put money into it. But I don't know exactly where to start or where to, you know, put that money.
4: Yeah, I love that. And so let me ask you a couple of questions. Do you have an emergency savings yet that's separate from this?
6: We do.
4: Okay. And you've got somewhere between 3 and 6 months?
6: That part we're still working on, so...
4: Okay. I think that should be your first goal. Now, apart from that, did you say you're self-employed?
6: Yes.
4: Okay. And so you wouldn't have access to a company plan. So I think a great next option for you, assuming you're thinking long-term investments where you're not going to touch it for, you know, until you get to retirement, would be a Roth IRA. And you could open that at Charles Schwab and perhaps use their Schwab Intelligent Portfolios, which is a real simple, low-cost way to invest because they're going to take all the guesswork out of it. They're going to use what are called index funds. Actually, they'll use ETFs. Very low cost, very broadly diversified. And then every time you add money to it, it would automatically be reinvested. So let's fully fund that emergency fund, but then open a Roth IRA at the Schwab Intelligent Portfolios. And I think that'll get you going in the right direction. Thanks for your call, Christina. 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
4: You know, here on this program each day, we want to help you see money as a tool to accomplish God's purposes, recognizing money's a good gift. We should use it to enjoy and provide. We also need to understand that the use of money is highly spiritual. There's a connection between how we handle money and our hearts. Remember, Jesus said, where your treasure is, there your heart will be also. You know, when he called out the widow and celebrated her giving out of her poverty versus the Pharisees that were giving far more, that he really scolded, you know, I think what we were seeing there is that the way we handle money has a way of illuminating what we truly treasure. And that means that our spending tells a story. It reflects our values. And the question is, what story is it telling? You know, does the way I'm handling money reflect what I want to be most important to me? And if not, what changes do I need to make? Well, each day on this program, we want to help you understand the counsel of Scripture as it relates to managing God's money, but also in doing so, help you answer those very practical questions that you have going on in your financial life. So if there's something you're wrestling with, call right now, 800-525-7000. The calls are coming in, but we've still got a few lines open. 800-525-7000. Let's go out to Texas. DJ, how can I help?
8: I'm on Social Security. I'm retired, 62 years old. I'll be 63 this year. And I get $1,200 a month in Social Security benefits. And I basically don't have any bills. I paid off my property, and I've got a vehicle that's paid off. And I have a few cows that have calves every year. So, you know, I just usually get about $4,000 or $5,000 max. I don't usually make any more than that. So I know I'm under the Social Security threshold as far as having to pay taxes on anything. But I'm wondering, am I exempt? Being that I'm so far, my income is so low, am I exempt from even filing IRS taxes?
4: You're really not, unfortunately. I mean, in terms of the Social Security itself, you know, you obviously, as we look at that formula, they use something called combined income. So it's your adjusted gross income plus non-taxable interest plus half of your Social Security benefits. So if you're receiving $1,200 a month, $14,000 a year, in $5,000 in cattle income, half of the Social Security. I mean, the combination of half your Social Security plus your $5,000 a year, you know, you're well below, even as a single filer, the standard deduction. The challenge is the self-employment income, because the key rule here is that if you earn $400 or more in net self-employment income, the IRS requires you to file a tax return because of the self-employment tax, which funds Social Security and Medicare. So even though $5,000 is low, it's well above that $400 threshold. So you'd file a Schedule C, and then you'd calculate the self-employment tax on Schedule SE. Now, if you could claim it to be a hobby, that would be different. But if it's a business conducted for a profit, you know, that's where you would likely, you know, need to go ahead and file. Because, you know, you may have, you know, that self-employment tax, probably around $700 that you could owe as a part of being self-employed.
8: I've actually lost money the last 3 or 4 years. We've had a really hard time with our weather and everything else. I've actually lost money the last 3 or 4 years. And like I said, I don't ever make any more than that. And the only reason that I have the cattle basically is to keep my exemption. Land exemption. So, you know, if it's not going to benefit me, I don't know. Anyway, I need to know what my options are.
4: Okay. So if you lose money every year, that actually changes quite a bit, because there's no profit. So there's no self-employment tax. That only applies when the net profit is $400 or more. And so if your expenses, feed, you know, and the vet and fencing and equipment, you put all that together and your net income is zero or even negative, then there would be no self-employment. So do you need to file? It depends. You may not. If your only income is Social Security, the cattle activity produces a loss, you have no other taxable income, then, you know, some people still file to document the business loss, and it kind of keeps the records clean with the IRS. But again, you know, the IRS may question an activity that loses money year after year. And if it's done mainly to, you know, maintain an agricultural exemption, then they could consider it a hobby. But I think at the end of the day, you don't have any taxes owed. You don't technically have to file if you don't owe anything, unless you just kind of want to keep track of this, keep it clean before the IRS, and eventually even accrue some of these losses that you could use for future profitable years.
8: Well, I've literally the last three to five years, I have lost tremendous amount of money, over $100,000. So I'm big time in the hole, and I just wondered what, you know, I keep paying a CPA every year to file. And I'm like, do I even have to do that anymore? Cause I'm retired and I've got all my bills paid, you know, I've got a little nest egg, not much, but I've got a little nest egg. And but I'm having to pay the CPA every year, and I'm like, I shouldn't even have to pay that if my income's so low.
4: Yeah. Well, if you have no taxable income, the loss really doesn't help. And so if your only income is Social Security, that's not taxable at the level you've got with no other income. And the cattle losses, you know, have been significant. You know, normally those losses offset wages or business income or capital gains. They can't offset non-taxable Social Security income. So I think, you know, essentially, you know, large losses sometimes create a net operating loss that can be carried forward. But if you've got no, you know, little or no taxable income expected, the likelihood of those, you know, losses later is very small. And another issue is that consistent losses for multiple years can trigger IRS questions about, again, whether it's a business or a hobby. And so I think, you know, really the filing only makes sense when you have other taxable income, if you want the CPA to help maintain records of the farm operation, or you need the carry forward. But in your situation, I don't really even see a need to file at all and pay a CPA, you know, who's really not providing any benefit.
8: Yeah. Okay. Well, that's what I needed to hear, because I wasn't sure exactly what my options were. Rob, I appreciate you. I'm praying
4: absolutely
8: for you.
4: Well, I appreciate you, my friend, and I'll take those prayers. Lord bless you. Thanks for being on the program. If we can do anything to serve you in the future, don't hesitate to reach out. Well, folks, thanks for being along with us today. Thank you for your calls and your emails and your texts. Here's what I hope that you come away from today, realizing that if we're not careful, the way we handle money can subtly come in and capture our hearts. We can't let that happen. God is our ultimate treasure. Money, though, is a powerful tool to be used for God's glory, for kingdom advancement, for our enjoyment, for provision. Let's make sure we keep it in its proper place. The only way we do that is when we stay rooted in God's word. We'll help you do that each day as we come together in this program. But let's make sure we stay encouraged with one another to focus back on God ultimately being our treasure. Big thanks to my team today, Patty, Devin, Taylor, and everybody here at FaithFi. We'll see you next time. Bye-bye.
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10: There's something invigorating about being the first one out and around in the morning. You sort of feel like the conqueror of your environment. Like when you're the first one out exercising in those first hours of the new day. I had that feeling one morning as I went out for my fitness walk. I really like to walk when I'm away from home. Yeah. And I was in a setting right behind me where there was this really scenic 18-hole golf course. Now, I'm not a golfer, but I am a walker. There was a beautiful path around there. So I struck out on my early morning walk. The mist was there and the dew was all over the golf course. And I said, you know what? I'm the first one to conquer this golf course today. Now, there'll be a lot of people out here later, but I have beaten all the golfers. I felt like the world was all mine, or so I thought. And then I got to one hole and I saw a carpet of dew covering the green and footprints all across the green. Yep. Someone had walked there before me. Well, I'm Ron Hutchcraft, and I want to have a word with you today about someone else has walked there first. Our word for today from the Word of God, John chapter 10, verse 4. Jesus beautifully and intimately describes his relationship with us here as being like that of a shepherd with his sheep. Him shepherd, me sheep. John 10, 4 says this, when he has brought out all his own, he goes on ahead of them, and the sheep follow him. I discovered this verse actually many years ago, just before we moved from all of the knowns that we had in Chicago to all of the unknowns of northern New Jersey and New York City. We moved there to begin a youth ministry, and we had no supporters, we had no place to live, we had no office, we had no staff. We knew nothing. We just claimed this verse. When he brings out his sheep, he will always go ahead of them. We got there, and we found out God had picked out an apartment. He picked out friends. He had picked out a church. He had picked out an office for us. He picked out supporters, people who could open doors that we needed opened. And that's what God does for all his kids. Everywhere Jesus will lead you to walk, he promises to walk there first. He goes ahead of you. And that's how a shepherd operates. Wherever he's going to take his sheep, he goes ahead of them to see if there's enough pasture for them to be fed, if there are any wolves there that he needs to take care of, and where the cliffs are that they might walk over. He makes sure that he checks it out before they get there. He prepares it for them. That's just the kind of shepherd he is. Think of the fear that that takes out of the future, the uncertainty it takes out of the future. Like the old song says, I know not what the future holds, but I know who holds the future. Right now, maybe you're looking ahead at the next few weeks or months, and you're anxious about it. Honestly, there's a whole lot of question marks, a lot of unknown out there. But there is one known in the midst of all your unknowns. Guess what? That one known covers all the unknowns. Jesus will always be your go-ahead shepherd. He always does that with his sheep. He's promised he would. He always keeps his promises. In fact, today, he knows your situation. And I think he brought us together and brought this verse to my heart for you as a personal assurance from him to you that he is already stepping ahead of you. There's nothing to fear on a path that Jesus has walked before you. It's the blessed security that only a follower of Jesus Christ can know. So wherever he takes you, my friend, yours won't be the first set of footprints you'll find there. No, Jesus got there first.
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13: It's the lunch hour here at Way Truth Life Radio. Good afternoon, I'm Maritza. Coming up, in a world driven by self-interest, what does sacrificial love actually look like, especially in marriage? 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
14: In a self-centered, self-promoting world, how is it possible for a husband to love his wife in a way that glorifies God? 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We're studying Colossians chapter 3, focusing on verse 19.
15: The lordship of Jesus Christ is then to be on display, not simply in the church as it gathers, but is to be on display in the home life of the members of the church. That's the hard part. You can get away with a lot here on a Sunday or whenever day you want to be together, and quite frankly, so can I. But I have to go home. I said to somebody tonight, I don't know whether it'd be better to have no wife than to have a wife and to have to preach on the role of a husband. You don't think I get up here like, yeah, I get a free pass. No, I go home. And I came from a home. And so do you. Because at home, for better or for worse, one is oneself. Yeah. We have to take seriously what the Bible is conveying. Earlier, we noted that for the wife to submit to her husband in this way is somewhat necessarily conditioned, if you like, and conditioned significantly by the demand which then follows here in verse 19. So wives, you submit to your husbands as is fitting in the Lord, and husbands, you love your wives and don't be harsh with them. This is the two pieces, if you like, of the puzzle. That's why we read 1 Peter 3. That's why we read Ephesians chapter 5. So you have submission and you have love. Now, we might ponder why it is that these things are set in juxtaposition to one another in this way. I think it may be because, if we are honest, we understand the particular susceptibility of each member in marriage. Namely, the susceptibility of the wife to chafe and push back under the leadership of her husband, and the susceptibility of the husband to seek to abuse his leadership role in giving direction to the family and seeking to love his wife. Now, again, I'm going to keep saying this because it is so vitally important that these admonitions are not culturally bound. They are permanently valid. And the countercultural element to what Paul is writing here, countercultural in his day, before we even think about it in our own, is what he has to say concerning the love that a husband is to show. All of those ethical codes, whether Greek or Roman or Judaistic, would all have very clear building blocks for how the family should fit together. What would be so striking to people who were familiar with these kind of ethical demands was what he says here. This is what husbands are to do. Husbands, you are to love your wives, to love your wives. You who are the beloved of God, up there in verse 12, put on then as God's chosen ones, holy and beloved. That's the same verb, actually, agapao. It's agape. You who are beloved are to put on love in verse 14. And if you want to really know where the hit will come, why don't you put it on in relationship to your wife at home? Now, let's just acknowledge that he puts this both positively and negatively. Positively, to love your wife means that we must do sacrificially. The model, the measure of a husband's love is to be Jesus' love for his people. Couldn't we have made it a little harder? Husbands, love your wives as Christ loved the church. When Paul writes in Philippians 2, in that amazing passage about Christ, who did not think equality with God something to be grasped, but made himself of no reputation, in that context, Paul makes these exhortations. In humility, count others better than yourselves. Look out for the interests of others rather than your own. And remember, when you're tempted to say, but I don't want to do that, that your example is Jesus, who was prepared to give up himself sacrificially, even to death on a cross. So in other words, the love that a husband is to give to his wife is actually extending the love that he has for himself to embrace her as well. Now, we have to think that out, because this comes back again to the Genesis 2 passage, doesn't it? That in some profound way, a man's wife is part and parcel of his living frame. Yes, she has a unique personality. Yes, she is a separate entity, and so on. But somehow, in a way that is both mystical and yet real, this reality that exists between us is like nothing else in the entire world, and the closest thing that we can come to it is when we think in gospel terms, in atonement terms, in terms of the union of Christ with his people. This, of course, has huge ramifications for all of our fiddling around with divorces and separations and trying to find excuse clauses and escape clauses to run away from things, as if somehow or another we just have joined in a casual relationship with each other, which if it goes south on us, we can always break it up and move on to somewhere else. Oh, no, you can't. Oh, no, you can't. And the reason that Jesus makes an exception is so that we would understand that he is not providing loopholes in every other area that we try to contrive. That's why he says, you got one shot at it, and this is it. One flesh. One flesh. Some kind of mystical reality. Now, what do we mean when we say that we love as we love our own flesh? Well, listen to this. No one, unless he is psychotic or at least unbalanced, hates his own body. True. I mean, you're going to get up in the morning, take your shaving razor and try and cut yourself with it. I mean, if you cut yourself, you go, oh, that was a mistake. Then you call for your wife. Could you please help me? So could you please submit by getting me? All right. To which she says, is that an order or suggested? Well, just leave that alone for now. No one, unless he's psychotic or at least unbalanced, hates his own body. For a husband not to love his wife, who has become one flesh with him, is not simply to be a poor husband. It is to be a dysfunctional Christian. That pretty well says it, doesn't it? Now, if you want it more quaintly, in the 19th century, and whether you do or you don't, you're about to receive it, this is Charles Hodge. Married love is as much a dictate of nature as self-love, and it is just as unnatural for a man to hate his wife as it would be for him to hate himself or his own body. A man may have a body which does not altogether suit him. Okay. He may wish it were handsomer, healthier, stronger, or more active. But still, it is his body. It is himself. And he feeds it and cherishes it as tenderly as if it were the best and most lovely in the world. So a man may have a wife whom he could wish to be better or more beautiful or more agreeable. Still, she is his wife. And by the constitution of nature and the ordinance of God, a part of himself. In rejecting her or abusing her, he violates the laws of nature as well as the laws of God. Sacrificially and also exclusively. For a husband to love his wife in this way involves sacrifice, and it also recognizes the exclusive nature of what's going on. In the same way that the love of Jesus for the church is an exclusive love, so the husband's affection for his wife is also to be marked by exclusivity. In other words, the relationship I have with my wife, I sustain with no one else. And neither must any one of us. Richard Baxter, I mentioned him already, in the middle of that big book, he gives directions both to husbands and wives. He says it is our common duty to maintain these things, and he says, to help to keep conjugal chastity and fidelity and to avoid all unseemly and immodest conduct. Boy, if that isn't a kind of, have anybody under the age of 112 is looking for a dictionary in relationship to those words. The idea of conjugal chastity and fidelity being a common duty and the notion of unseemly and immodest conduct. It's amazing, isn't it? I mean, the entire advertising world is based on unseemly and immodest conduct. I say that with great respect to all the advertising people here. I don't mean to throw you all under the bus. But we can go from Baxter in the 17th century to Men's Health magazine in 1996. You see why it's important to keep files? Can you believe this? Listen to this. This is Men's Health, 1996. He's writing to men, whoever he is. The key is to make your mind monogamous. When you've promised to drink only from one spring, its water will be sweet. Surely, when a woman knows that she is it for you, that she is the Alpha and Omega of your erotic world, she will be emboldened by it. So whether you want 17th century Baxter or 20th century Men's Health, let's be absolutely clear that the exclusivity of the marriage bond is not up for debate.
16: or for option. And it is imperative that we recognize this.
15: I know that you're not impressed by most of my quotes, but this is Baby, I'm Down to My Last Teardrop This Time, by that little lady who was involved with Glenn Campbell for a while. Can't remember her name, doesn't matter. But it begins like this. They said, your love life's in trouble in a magazine I read, when the one you love is hanging off of his side of the bed. Okay, that's that little lady. This is Charles Bridges. Tender, well-regulated domestic affection is the best defense against the vagrant desires of unlawful passion. Now, you don't need me to interpret that for you. This is biblical. You can read it in 1 Corinthians 7 for yourselves in the first 5 verses. And in the time that I have been in pastoral ministry, it is not an uncommon story to discover that the seeds and the roots of declension, not simply in the physical realm, but in the entire notion of a one-flesh union within marriage, can be traced to a downright selfishness in relationship to that very area of life. So men's health gets it. The 17th century gets it. And if we're honest, we get it too. Now, I spent too long on that, just a word or two on the negative side. Husbands, love your wives. How shall we do it? Well, we will do it sacrificially. We must do it exclusively, and we mustn't be harsh with them. The basic verb here means to make bitter or to make sour. Hence, the paraphrase that I quoted earlier from J.B. Phillips, don't allow bitterness or resentment to spoil your marriage. Now, it's an important word, isn't it? Because if we're not alert to this, or even if we are alert to it, but tempted to disregard it, it is possible for us as husbands to cultivate, amongst other things that we would like to be rid of, a harsh tone. A harsh tone. Fueled by bitterness, a sourness, which may stem from a sense of disappointment. Often a disappointment with ourselves that is disguised by explaining how disappointed we are with everything else and everyone else. I'm disappointed with life. I'm disappointed with expectations. I have unrealistic ideals for my wife and how she should be. And before we know it, suddenly we have slipped into a tone that is certainly not conducive to anybody saying, wow, look how these people love each other. Now, this requirement, of course, is necessary. C.S. Lewis, if the home is to be a means of grace, it must be a place of rules. The alternative to rule is not freedom, but the often unconscious tyranny of the most selfish member in the house. Oh, and may I say, not in a shy way. Oh, no. No, not me. I did it my way. Yeah, there's the problem for some of us. Our husbandly role of loving our wives is not to be exercised harshly, selfishly, but lovingly, which will mean, at least in part, being prepared to put my wife's interests ahead of my own. Being prepared to recognize that I don't need to have the last word in every conversation. And recognizing that we come to this as husbands, as do our wives in verse 18, in the awareness that the framework is laid out in such a way that entering into it by God's help, we may rejoice in it. It's a biblical framework. It's a permanent framework. It's a universal framework. And one of the reasons that we need the big family to help us with our wee family is because of our own personal blind spots. Our own personal blind spots.
16: We all have them. We don't really want to deal with them. And so we are adept at hiding them until somebody might be prepared to come along and point them out to us. This kind of thing. This is just from a novel. I made a note of it a long time ago. And this is an observation that is being made by a character in the novel. The wife. A real relationship is based on trust and understanding. The sharing of little things. Moments of happiness and laughter. Realizing you've both just had the same thought. Or were about to say the same thing. James and I, that's her husband in the novel, James and I shared nothing except for the same space. And even that, less and less often. I grew to realize that his emotions were without substance. His obsession was with himself, not me. He'd be telling me about some big contract he'd signed, some export deal to the U.S., and I'd realize he was watching his own reflection in the window as he told me, playing to his own imagined gallery, posing for photographs that weren't being taken. He was in love with the idea of me, but I was just another trophy in a life that was all about him. Oh, you say, there you have it, huh? Yeah, well, we all have it, if we're honest. I'm loath to tell you this. Maybe I told you before, in which case it won't matter, because I've already done it. But talking in terms of blind spots, I can't forget, it's a long time ago now, and a long way away from here, I was out playing golf with somebody. And in the course of the conversation, in just routine conversation, he said to me, "Alistair, can I say something to you?" Which is usually, that's not usually going to be something like, "Hey, you're the finest person I've ever met." So you got to be prepared if you're going to say yes to it, to be prepared for it. And so I said, "Yeah." And he said, "Well, I got to tell you this. You're awfully hard on your wife." I said, "Really?" He said, "Yeah." He said, "You finish her sentences. When you are in the room, her personality is quashed. When you are out of the room, we all realize who she is, what she has, and what she means." He said, "I'm telling you that because I care about you and I care about her. And I tell you, I don't share that with you to impress you. It pains me yet. I say to you again, I don't know if it would be easier to have no wife or to have a wife than to have to deal with Colossians 3 and verse 19.
17: 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And the book is our way of saying thanks for your support of this Bible teaching ministry. This is a book that, rather than pressuring us to do more or be better, focuses on the fruit of the Spirit and how we can look to God to increase our joy, our patience, our goodness, and our love as we walk through the challenges associated with parenting. The author writes, "I love that the Bible uses the family as a metaphor for God's gracious relationship with us. I want your family and the way you feel about it to be a beautiful model of the gospel. 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
16: Our gracious God, we thank you that as we make our journey down the pathway of life, that we have a shepherd who loves and cares for the sheep. That we have one who, when we wander and stray, woos us and brings us back. That we have one who, when we've made a royal mess of things, comes to pick us up, to restore us, to forgive us, to enable us to get up and get on. And Lord, as we think about what it means to live out the principles of your word, not just in the big place, in the crowd, but in the small place, in the kitchen, in the bedroom. Lord, who is sufficient for these things? Save that you come by the Holy Spirit to quicken us, to renew us, to help us. And thank you that when we read these exhortations, they are not there as some list of that which we should strive to become, but that they are the very outworkings of those who are your beloved, who are learning progressively to put on love and learning to do so at the places where it demands the most, takes the most, often hurts the most, and yet reveals often the most of your work of grace within our lives. Help us, Lord, to this end. Thank you for the promise of your grace. In Jesus' name, amen.
17: We're glad you've joined us today. Who is responsible for teaching children God's word? Is it the church, the Sunday school teacher, the parents? We'll hear the answer tomorrow. The Bible teaching of Alistair Begg is furnished by Truth For Life, where the learning is for living.
18: 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My name is Tom. Right now, our Let's Pray Together time. 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Before our time of prayer, these verses, Psalm 73, verses 23 through 26. "Nevertheless, I am continually with you. You hold me by my right hand. You will guide me with your counsel, and afterward receive me to glory. Whom have I in heaven but you? And there is none upon earth that I desire besides you. My flesh and my heart fail, but God is the strength of my heart and my portion forever." Father God, we love you. We thank you for this day you've given us, for all the many blessings that we have through Jesus. We thank you, Father. May we always remember those blessings, to remember how you show your love to us in so many ways, and that we, in response, would walk in obedience to your word, to lift you up as we live this life of faith. We thank you, Father, for this ministry. We thank you for so many friends who enable this work to continue through their prayers and financial giving. We pray, Father, that you would use the teaching and the music that goes out over the airwaves to impact lives, to make a difference. Help us all, Father, to be an ambassador for you, a missionary where you have placed us, as your Holy Spirit lives within us, helping us, teaching us, giving us the strength for each day. That we would look to you often in prayer to have that lifestyle of prayer and to see the difference it makes in our life, those around us. We thank you, Father. We love you, Lord. And we ask all of this in Jesus' most precious name. Amen.

0: It's so hard, they say. Pastor Greg Laurie responds,
1: 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It is impossible for me to go the extra mile. I can't do it on my own, but through Christ, I can live this Christian life, and so can you.

0: This is Pastor Matt Mitchell of Lance Evangelical Free Church with WTLR's Scripture of the Day. Today's scripture comes from 1 Samuel chapter 12, verses 20 and 21, where the prophet is reassuring the people of Israel that if they repent, God will forgive them. "Do not be afraid," Samuel replied. "You have done all this evil, yet do not turn away from the Lord, but serve the Lord with all your heart. Do not turn away after useless idols. They can do you no good, nor can they rescue you, because they are useless." Today, we don't believe in Baal or Ashtoreth, but we're tempted to believe in money, sex, power, popularity, and pleasure, substitute gods that promise so much but deliver so little. God says, "Do not turn away after useless idols. They can do you no good, nor can they rescue you, because they are useless." Lance Evangelical Free Church meets Sunday mornings at 10. 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
2: 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Evangelist Lloyd Penberthy and his wife Sylvia are coming to Northwood Baptist Chapel, 402 Hancock Street in Tyrone, Sunday, May 17th. 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
3: 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I'm Maritza. Well, coming up, America's bread supply is controlled by just two companies, and one of them is foreign-owned. On today's edition of Family Talk, Gary Bauer continues his inspiring conversation with businessman and former Kansas Lieutenant Governor Dave Owen, who shares his mission to restore local bread production across this country. 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
4: 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I'm Dr. James Dobson, and thank you for joining us for this program.
5: Well, welcome once again to Dr. James Dobson's Family Talk. I'm Roger Marsh with a question for you. Did you know that most of the bread on your grocery store shelf is controlled by just two companies? And one of them is not even U.S. owned? Well, after COVID exposed just how fragile America's supply chains really are, one man decided to do something about it. His name is Dave Owen, former Lieutenant Governor of the state of Kansas. And on today's edition of Dr. James Dobson's Family Talk, we're going to hear a continuation of a conversation Dave had with Gary Bauer, our Senior Vice President of Public Policy here at the Dr. James Dobson Policy and Culture Center. In addition to being Kansas Lieutenant Governor back in the 1970s, Dave Owen also served as Bob Dole's campaign chairman. He's a lifelong man of faith, and he shared his remarkable journey from a small-town baptism to the halls of government to taking a tech company public on NASDAQ. That was on our last edition of Family Talk. On today's program, Dave will explain why he co-founded Golden Waves Grain, a mission-driven company working to return America's bread supply to America's hands. Plus, Dave will also make the case for why Christians simply cannot afford to stay on the sidelines in civic life. That's coming up on today's edition of Dr. James Dobson's Family Talk with our guest host, Gary Bauer.
6: Well, welcome back to Family Talk. Great to have Dave Owen with us again today. Dave, welcome back. Really appreciate you spending some more time with us.
7: Well, thank you, Gary. It's a pleasure, and I'm just delighted to be back with you today.
6: Okay, well, let's get right into it. You continued to work on Senator Dole's Senate campaigns, and were you involved in his effort to the presidential race, too? Or
7: I was, up until the very last one, I was very central to all of those races. And matter of fact, probably my most intense campaign with him was when he was picked to run with Gerald Ford in 76. I was the chairman of the Kansas Republican Party and, of course, delegate to the convention and all that. But I was very central. I was the assistant to Senator Bob Griffin on the floor. He was Ford's campaign chairman on the floor. So Senator Griffin came up and wanted to, Kansas was on the front row because of Dole. So Senator Griffin wanted to be up there. So we sat side by side through the whole thing. And but I was very instrumental in that. And then as the convention came to a close, Stu Spencer was up on the podium and we could just kind of look up at the podium. And all of a sudden I saw him doing this. And so he said, come up.
6: Motioning for you to come up.
7: So I went through the door underneath the podium and went into backstage. I didn't come on the stage, but Stu said, you know, you seem to be the guy closest to Senator Dole. So we need you to run the vice presidential part of this campaign and be the liaison with the campaign and the president, President Ford. So that's what I did through that Ford-Dole campaign.
6: Wow. So, Dave, you know, one of the things Christians have been divided about, this used to drive Dr. Dobson crazy. And when he would get upset about it, he would call me and we'd get upset about it together. But it was, you know, we would run into pastors and just fellow believers who had convinced themselves that as Christians, they should stay out of government and out of politics because that was dirty and it wasn't, you know, a godly thing to do. And of course, if Christians all did that, then the people that were making all the decisions about governing us would not be the right people.
7: Sure.
6: So, you know, Dr. Dobson for years and the James Dobson Family Institute today is committed to pushing the idea of Christian citizenship. From everything I know about you, all of your opportunities in public life, your faith was always right there, driving you, leading you in the decisions you made. So what would you say to our listeners that might be absent without leave in this battle that we're in our country about whether we're going to remain one nation under God or not?
7: Yeah. If we are going to remain one nation under God, Christians have got to get involved because we see it at every level. We see it here in our communities where Christians and hunters, this is something I came across today. Christians and hunters are the worst at getting involved in voting. Why, I do not know. But it's resulted in our community of the just real liberal people taking over our government at every level, school board, city politics. We've got to change that because if there's any hope for us going forward, Christians have got to get involved in the political arena.
6: I don't want to get you in trouble, Dave, but the church that you're a proud member of now, does your pastor understand this need for the congregation to be active citizens?
7: Absolutely. And he is very encouraging from the pulpit. I mean, he's obviously tries to be even-handed about it, but he is a strong believer in involvement in politics for Christian people and encourages in every way possible.
6: That's great to hear. We need more pastors and priests and rabbis, faith leaders of all kinds to do that. I was Undersecretary of Education for a couple of years under Reagan, and we were seeing it in textbooks even then. I mean, the textbooks have been rewritten to take Christianity out of the founding of America.
7: Yeah.
6: And, you know, the Bible was the most widely read book in the colonies before the Revolution.
7: Exactly.
6: So it's just, it's a tragedy that it's gone this far where many children are being taught that America had nothing to do with Christianity. In fact, Christianity and religion is supposed to stay out of all of this. That is the exact opposite of what our founding fathers thought.
7: Yeah, I would agree. And, you know, the opponents to that use that as their explanation of why people should stay out of politics. And so what we have, what's happened is the wrong people have then got involved in politics and taken over our government at many levels.
6: Yes. So, Dave, are you past your running for something part of your life? Because you're exactly the kind of guy with this experience, you know. You want to make any kind of announcement today?
7: I think I'm through with that. But I once you know this,
6: yes.
7: Once you get hooked on it, you can't let it go. And I still stay very involved. And currently, Laura and I both are helping one of our friends run for governor of Kansas. A businessman who's never been involved in politics before, but has written a lot of checks to others and finally just decided, why not me? You know, somebody needs to do something here. So we're really proud of Philip Sarnicky, who's running for governor in our state.
6: Fantastic. Dave, since, you know, this is the James Dobson Family Institute, do you recall when you first heard about Dr. Dobson and did his writings and speeches have any impact on your own family?
7: I think the first time that I became aware was I had a a really good friend, John Erickson. John was a great athlete himself. He was the general manager of the Milwaukee Bucks when they signed Lew Alcindor. Mm-hmm. Kareem became Kareem Abdul-Jabbar. But then he was hired to be the president of the Fellowship of Christian Athletes. And that's when we got connected. And he's the one who first directed me to Dr. Dobson. And so I began following his writings and so forth at that time. And then I spent 16, 18 years on the board of the Fellowship of Christian Athletes here in Kansas City, working with John, trying to do what we could to direct the youth in the right direction in our city.
6: Well, that's fantastic. And, you know, we see today the influence that sports figures, both at the college level and at professional sports, can have by being honest and open about their Christian faith, can have a tremendous influence on other young Americans who are searching for the meaning of life. So, you know, I touched on this briefly when we began, but you were quite the athlete, right? Was it Ottawa University in Kansas?
7: Yes. Ottawa University is just about 40 minutes south of Kansas City. And I grew up in the Overland Park Baptist Church here, and there was a very close relationship at the time, the American Baptist Convention, with the university. And so it was almost like that was the only place I even thought about going. And I had a great career there in both basketball and track. I was elected to the Ottawa University Athletic Hall of Fame and became the president of it, set up a scholarship program for the student athletes there, and am still very active with that program.
6: We have a board member that is deeply involved in the Fellowship of Christian Athletes, and it seems to me that there's a quickening going on. I mean, just in the last year or so, whether it was the basketball March Madness or some of the Olympic events. And then this is not athletics, but it's an example of somebody in the public eye using it for our faith. One of the Artemis astronauts was very open earlier this year in sharing the gospel of Jesus Christ. So athletics involves leadership. So it does provide a wonderful opportunity for men and women that follow the cross, doesn't it?
7: It sure does. And I'm really pleased to see that more and more athletes, at the college level in particular, they make a point of giving credit to Jesus Christ in their success. And the influence that has on little kids is just really, really big.
6: Yeah, that's very true. People might be wondering why we're going to be talking about bread, but I mentioned in the introduction that you've got this great new company. I don't know if it's real new or been around for a while, but I don't want to misdescribe this, but what's motivating you, at least in part, is that we used to, as a nation, be able to buy the things that sustained us from people in our local community. Right. So we knew the people that grew the wheat, that made the bread, and we knew the guy running the local store. And then as time passed, those things became bigger entities and the little guy kind of got pushed out of the way. I think one of the things you have talked about is that there are two gigantic companies that control virtually most of the bread supply that we take for granted in America. And so, well, I don't want to put words in your mouth, but am I right that the purpose of this company is to try to connect again the whole process of making bread and having a connection between the people that make it and the people in the communities that are buying it?
7: That's exactly right. And, you know, you described it perfectly that, you know, back in the day, and a lot of it was just because it had to be that way because bread wouldn't last very long. So you had to mill it and bake it in a community and then distribute it locally to people so that it would last long enough. And just to go back just one second, the reason that something like this kind of struck a nerve with me was when I was lieutenant governor, one of my duties was as head of the Economic Development Commission for the state of Kansas, with a mission to create new businesses in the state and create jobs. And this is dead center for that. We'll be hiring 141 people out there in Northwest Kansas. That's
6: wow.
7: A big deal. But to further describe what it was all about, four of us were just sitting around a table out at the golf course in Goodland, Kansas one day and got to talking about, you know, you got the greatest, the best wheat in the world is grown right here within this Northwest Kansas area and Colorado and Nebraska, the tri-state area. And yet there's no mill, there's no bakery out here. And so we got to thinking about the way bread is distributed now. And what happens is somebody mills the wheat. The farmer ships the wheat to a storage facility. Somebody buys it, and then they may ship it two or three other places before it ever gets to a mill to be milled into flour. Then that gets shipped to a bakery, and the flour might go through two or three spots before it ends up in the bakery. And then the bakery bakes the bread, and then jobbers come by, pick up the bread, and take it to the individual grocery stores. Well, that's a lot of moving around of the raw product. So what we came up with was we'll build a commercial bakery supported by a wheat mill. We'll buy the wheat from the farmers. They'll deliver it to our facility. We'll mill it into flour, blow it over into the bakery, bake it into bread, put it on trucks, and take it to a distribution warehouse in Kansas City, Associated Wholesale Grocers, and have it then delivered to the grocery stores right along with everything else that they deliver to their members. Well, that takes almost, 18-20% out of the cost of a loaf of bread when you eliminate all that middlemen and delivery system. And we can get, you know, the other program, probably no telling how long it takes to get the bread on the shelf. But our case, from the time we bake it into bread, it should be on the grocery store shelf within 3 or 4 days. It's just turning the whole thing upside down, because this whole system hasn't changed for 100 years, and we're disrupting the system.
6: Which is a good thing to do, because as we're learning, sadly, in various emergencies, there's all kinds of problems and the things that we've taken for granted. You know, we could spend a long time just talking about how the trade relationship that developed between the United States and Communist China really started in earnest in the year 2000. And that ended up resulting in the closure of like 80,000 American factories in the decades that followed. And all because we wanted to get stuff cheaper, but then we needed that stuff. Yeah. And we're relying on somebody that currently is not really a friend of the United States. So doing the more and more home, here at home, from our food to our medicine, seems to me to be a very wise thing to do.
7: Yeah. Well, you know, you mentioned something earlier about the owners of the bread companies and that we use in our country. One of the companies is owned by an investment firm in New York. The other one, and I think this is a national security issue, the other huge bread company is a Mexican company. So there isn't any reason that we can't be baking our own bread in the United States of America.
6: Yes. So this model that you're starting out with in Kansas, do you envision this something that then could be duplicated in other parts, particularly of the Midwest, or what's your ultimate goal here?
7: Yeah, we've already been contacted as people have learned about this and asking us if we could duplicate this in other parts of the country. We definitely plan to do that. We can easily, once we get the first one operating, we can easily duplicate it just about anywhere.
6: Well, that's exciting. I mean, you already took one company public, right? That tech company.
7: Yes, I have. We did. We took a company that back when we first, again, it was kind of like this. We discovered that police cars were still using VHS tapes in the trunk of the car to record their video. So we designed the first digital in-car video system for police cars. And as you mentioned earlier, we were successful in taking that public on NASDAQ and sold our product all over the world, really.
6: You know, Dave, I'm one of those people, I guess it's a sign of age. You know, I yearn for the simpler time that used to be in America and the better sense of community. Almost every day you see another story about people they don't even know their neighbors. Yeah. You know, they've lived next door to somebody for 5 years and never done any more than, you know, wave, and that's it. I came across a story the other day. I think it was a recent one. It was an article or an essay that you wrote about an earlier time in America when a flour sack could become a dress.
7: Yep.
6: And I found it to be a really moving story. Would you mind explaining what I'm referring to?
7: My grandfather, I was born in a little town in southern Arkansas, and my grandfather had he was quite the entrepreneur. He had a grocery store, he had a service station, he was the justice of the peace, he was the postmaster. But part of what happened, I'd work in the store when I was a little kid, and women would come in looking for the flour sacks when they were delivered, because they would take those sacks and make them into dresses. And the people in that little community, everybody was wearing cotton sack clothing, because that was, during World War II.
6: Yes.
7: And things were tight and raw materials were tight. So the one company I remember in particular, Dixie Lily Flour, they just did a tremendous job of coming up with patterns that the women just loved.
6: And so they actually decorated the flour sack, because they knew that people on really tight budgets, this was a way to help what they were doing in order to pinch a penny until Abe cried out in pain and save a little bit of money.
7: Yeah, well, they had to buy the flour. That was a staple of their existence. And so to get a sack of flour that you could then use the sack for something else was just, that's as you mentioned earlier, that's what I call connecting in your business, connecting with your constituents, your customers,
6: yes,
7: and serving their needs and more than just selling them something. And I commend the companies that recognized that at that time and did that. That was just pretty tremendous.
6: You know, Dave, one of the explanations for Dr. Dobson's success, the main explanation, of course, is that God blessed his ministry. But multiple people, this happened over the years. People would tell me, even when Dr. Dobson wasn't present, that when they listened to him over the radio, he sounded like their grandfather or their next door neighbor, right, or the guy he knew that they knew down the street. He had this ability to make every mother and father feel like he was talking directly to them. And I think that's the same kind of thing we had when, in a simpler time in America,
7: yes,
6: when you knew the businessman down the street, he wasn't going to sell you a junker of a car, because you'd see him in church in a couple of weeks and he was going to hear from you, right?
7: Mm-hmm.
6: So everything we can do to restore those connections in America, I think, is going to be good for our future.
7: I totally agree. I've lived a long time. I had the opportunity to be around when people still drove horse-drawn wagons to town to get their groceries. I picked cotton by hand, took it over to the gin and watched it being ginned into bales. People just don't realize what it was like.
6: Yes. Yeah, now we love the new technology and so forth and the conveniences, but we've got to be able to rediscover that, even with all of our gadgets and staring at our phones. We need to look at the guy across the table or the lady across the table or the child sitting there that needs guidance at dinner time. And that's, of course, what Jim devoted his ministry and life to, was getting families to do that family time together.
7: Sure.
6: Let me close by asking you, are you an optimist? We're obviously, as a man of faith, you're an optimist about how it all ends up. But what about America? Are you an optimist or a pessimist about whether our best days could still be ahead of us?
7: I'm totally an optimist, and our best days are ahead of us, because I see, as you mentioned, I see an awakening taking place amongst young people, and that's where it has to start. And I think we're in for the best times of our lives going forward. I really do.
6: Well, that's a great note to end on. Dave Owen. Dave, you've been an everyday hero through your entire life, your public service, your work in business, your work in your community and in your church. We need a lot more men and women like you. And I know if Dr. Dobson were here today, he would probably want to talk to you for another couple of hours. So God bless you for all that you've done. And it's been a real pleasure to spend some time with you.
7: Thank you so much, Gary.
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Just Be Held. That's Casting Crowns. I'm Jason. A friend, I'm so thankful you stopped by. Grateful to get to spend some time together with you this afternoon. Hopefully just walking in encouragement and hope. And I love this from Exodus 31:3. It says this, "And I have filled him with the Spirit of God, with wisdom, with understanding, with knowledge, and with all kinds of skills." And it's, you know, it's an amazing thing that with God empowering you, he brings wisdom and understanding and knowledge, and it's more than you can do on your own. It's a good thing. Run to him. Let him be the one to fill you.

Some days, you just need a redo, a reset, a little reminder of who you are and whose you are. That's what Way Truth Life Radio is about. 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

God doesn't always move the mountains. Sometimes he'll just give you the strength to climb them. And by the way, the view is better from up there anyway. This is Big Daddy Weave and Hold Me Jesus.

The right words at the right time can change everything. A simple, "you've got this," or "I'm praying for you," can turn a whole day around. God does that too, through scripture, through a song, through a friend. His words bring life, hope, and peace, just when you need them most. Maybe today, you get to be that voice for someone else. 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

0: All the people said amen. It's Matt Maher. I'm Jason. They nailed a beam between two trees, stretched sailcloth overhead, and called it a church. It was Jamestown in May of 1607. The first permanent English settlers in America had just arrived. They were exhausted, uncertain, surrounded by wilderness and hunger and sickness and fear. But before they built much of anything else, they stopped to pray. Love that. Their chaplain told the weary settlers, "We do well to praise God in the wilderness." Well, maybe that's just right, because worship does not wait for perfect conditions. And sometimes the sanctuary can be found even while you're in survival mode. And sometimes life feels like it's held together by a rope and sailcloth. But that is still the place that God meets us. And maybe today you're in one of those middle of an unfinished seasons. Maybe things moving forward are uncertain. Praise God right in the wilderness.
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My Savior, my God, on Way, Truth, Life Radio. I'm Jason. You know, a child learning to walk is not judged by how many times they fall down, but they're judged by their willingness to get back up and try again. And I think that is a great picture of life with Jesus. You're going to have your moments of failure. You're not going to get it all right, but get back up again.

Good news. You just tuned in to a place where hope is on repeat. 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

0: Laura, story made it a save. You know, most days don't feel all that interesting. You wake up, you go to work, maybe answer some texts or emails, make dinner, fold laundry. I mean, they can all start to blur together. But life is not usually built on huge mountaintop moments. It's built on just the little ones. Day after day, a laugh when you didn't expect, a quiet prayer in the car, maybe it's a hug from your kids, and then maybe it's a Bible verse that just hits differently, speaks right to you. And God does not just meet you in extraordinary moments. In fact, what he does so often is fills ordinary days with special moments.
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0: Well, a warm-up is coming. It's going to start tomorrow. Let's take a look at the forecast because it's not here today. Cold one today. But tonight, lows in the mid-40s. Then, like I said, here's that warm-up. Mid-60s tomorrow. That's the beginning of it. Saturday, we're going to see mostly sunny skies and getting close to about 80 degrees. Sunday, even warmer with the mid-80s. And then kicking off next week, we could see temperatures into the low 90s. So it's not just a warm-up. It's a lot warmer, especially kicking off next week.

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The message that stops you mid-worry, the truth that catches you mid-doubt, the reminder that finds you right where you are. That's not coincidence. That's God using Way Truth Life Radio and you. 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

Peace be still and hope darst. My name is Jason. You know, there was no award for Isaac Newton when he discovered three laws of the forces. And there was no award when Da Vinci painted the Mona Lisa. No Grammy for Beethoven or Nobel Prize for Homer. See, good works don't seek transient awards. They don't need to. They just aim to do something that truly matters.

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Made for More and Josh Baldwin. I'm Jason. Maybe you've experienced this. Leviticus. It is that book of the Bible that most people will abandon their Bible in a year plan, but it's this real engine behind Hebrews. Every offering, every purification law, every restriction on access to God, it's asking the same question. How does a holy God dwell among sinful people? Friend, I got to tell you, Jesus is the answer.

three stories. All of them seem to tell the same thing until you dig into the details. My name is Jason, and Jesus told three stories about lost things in Luke 15. A sheep, a son, and a coin. And it's easy to read them as the same idea repeated, but Jesus is actually showing three different kinds of lost. The sheep wandered off. The son made a choice and walked away. But the coin, it didn't move at all. It just lost contact with the one who held it, completely passive, completely unable to find its way back. No map, no GPS, no directions, really actually no awareness of even how to return. The only thing required of the coin was that it existed and that it was worth looking for. See, Jesus places this story right there on purpose because the question underneath all of it is the same. Does the lamp still get lit for someone who can't even find

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1: Dr. Tony Evans says when it feels like your problems have you locked up behind bars, God is working on a jailbreak. He'll talk about how to hold on till that day comes as we spend 2 minutes with Tony.
2: In Acts chapter 16, verse 25 and 26, Paul and Silas are in jail worshiping. How do you worship in jail? How do you worship when you're stuck in a place you don't want to be? How do you worship when there's no escape from the problem you're in? It says they worshiped in jail, and suddenly, out of nowhere, there was an earthquake that shook open the door. I wish I could tell you how much longer you're going to have to wait for your change to come. I wish I could tell you how much longer they're going to be treating you bad on your job, treating you bad in that situation you're in, and you're trying to please God and be righteous. I wish I could tell you what the waiting game is in the plan of God. I cannot tell you because there are too many pieces of this puzzle. There are too many people. There are too many things going on. What I can tell you is you will know when God shows up, bam, because it'll be suddenly. In so many unexpected ways. Yeah, sometimes God lets it get worse before he lets it get better. Sometimes he takes you all the way to the end. He takes you to rock bottom so you can discover he's the rock at the bottom.
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Desperate and Jamie McDonald. I'm Jason. I love this from Psalm 90, verse 12. It says this, "So teach us to number our days that we may gain a heart of wisdom." You know, there is wisdom in knowing that our days here on this earth, they are numbered, and we want to make the absolute most of them. Right now, it's Crowder in the house.

0: The King of Heaven wants me. So this world has lost its grip on me.
1: She was just 23 years old, and some of her students were old enough to be our grandparents. My name is Jason, and that's because they had been enslaved their whole lives. So it was just after the Civil War ended. A young teacher named Edmonia opened a small classroom for formerly enslaved people in Washington, D.C. Now, some of her students, yeah, they were children. Others were elderly men and women who had worked in fields and suffered hardship, some of them more than 60 years. One of those, a woman named Aunt Sarah, she was 72. And every day she walked 3 miles just to sit in that classroom and learn the alphabet. And can you imagine the humility that that takes? To be her age, to know younger people learn faster than you, to be struggling through letters that children already know, but to still say, teach me. That's rare. You know, it's pride that says, I'm too old for this. It says, I should already know. But humility keeps you teachable, and I think that matters. I think one of the most beautiful qualities to have and to hold before God is a heart that still says, Lord, teach me.
2: This is Max Lucado. I believe we can learn to listen to God if we are equipped with the right tools. 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The second tool is an open Bible. Pray first, asking God to help you understand it. Study the Bible a little at a time. Read until a verse hits you, and then meditate on it and write it down. The third tool is a listening heart. We know we're listening when what we read in the Bible is what others see in our lives. 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This is Max Lucado.
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1: Well, as long as you like hot temperatures, this is going to be the forecast for you. I know we're not seeing it today with the cooler temperatures, but it's coming. Here's what we'll see the next couple of days. Tonight, lows in the mid-40s. Tomorrow looks great. Partly cloudy, mid-60s, maybe the upper. That's nice. Saturday, actually good. Mostly sunny, highs of about 80. Sunday, we're going to creep toward getting hot with temperatures in the mid-80s. And then Monday and Tuesday could be seeing temperatures in the low 90s.

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Lauren Daigle, and you say, my name is Jason. So if I die tomorrow, I'll be with Jesus. And if I live tomorrow, Jesus will be with me. Either way, we belong to the Lord, no matter what, every day.

0: Her mom was on the way to her wedding, not to the hospital, not to work, to her daughter's wedding day, and then she came upon a terrible accident. My name is Jason, and after more than 35 years as an ER nurse, instinct took over. Still dressed for the wedding, gloves on, she held open a woman's airway, directed first responders, and stayed calm while others panicked. People later talked about the woman in the pretty dress helping to save a life on the side of the road. And somehow, she still made it in time to walk her daughter down the aisle. And I love that picture. Not the picture of walking down the aisle, but that woman in the pretty dress helping someone. Because sometimes the most beautiful thing you can wear isn't a dress. It's a life that is poured out for somebody else. Jesus said the greatest love is to lay down your life for another. And sometimes that happens in the middle of ordinary moments. Sometimes that happens on one of the most important days in your life.
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2: Surprising vegetarians. 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When you think of vegetarians, spiders probably don't come to mind. But there's one species of spider that snacks on plants, only hunting occasionally. And this shouldn't shock us. This spider is just a reminder that even creatures with predatory features once devoured only veggies. You see, God originally created man and the animals as vegetarian. It wasn't until after sin that animals turned to carnivory. And spiders aren't the only reminder of the past. Some rather fierce-looking species eat plants, including several monitor lizard species, fruit bats, and giant pandas. It's all a reminder that the history in God's Word, it's true.
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0: A great way to wrap up our time of music together today. My name is Jason, and there is a real warm-up coming this weekend and for early next week. I know it's not here today, but it's coming. Here's what we're seeing. Tonight, low is in the mid-40s. Tomorrow should be nice. I like tomorrow. Partly cloudy, mid-60s. Saturday is nice as well. Highs of about 80 degrees. We'll even see a good amount of sunshine. And then we get warm on Sunday with the mid-80s. Monday and Tuesday, we could be seeing temperatures in the 90s.
1: 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Welcome to Adventures in Odyssey.
2: Hi there. I'm John Avery Whittaker, but you can call me Whit. My friends and I are about to set off for a time of wonder and excitement. You want to come along? We'd love to have you join us for today's Adventure in Odyssey.
3: Hi, Mom. Is Dad here?
4: If you need me, I'll be shaking nervously in the corner booth.
5: Hey, what's going on over there?
6: Just some workers putting up a fence.
5: And here I thought it was me.
2: I've met pit bulldogs with better attitudes.
5: Men are rodents.
2: Perhaps.

0: little caramel topping, and there you have it, Charles. The world's best ice cream sundae. Oh, wait a minute. I forgot the most important part. The cherry drop.
1: The what?
0: The key to any great sundae is the cherry drop. You hold it up over the sundae and drop it right in the middle. There's not a man, woman, or child in Odyssey who can drop cherries like I can. Right, Whit?
2: What was that, Connie?
0: Here goes. Yep, plop, right in the middle. What a shot.
3: Mr. Whitaker, might I have a word with you
0: about this? Hey, nice shirt, Eugene. That looks good on you. Okay, who wanted the banana split?
3: Excuse me, Miss Kendall.
0: I just said I like your shirt.
3: And what exactly is wrong with it, might I ask?
0: I said I liked it. It's nice.
3: Miss Kendall, I assure you that I am quite capable of recognizing sarcasm when I hear it.
0: I was being serious. I like your shirt, Eugene. Lighten up.
3: You mean you're saying you just complimented me?
0: Well, your shirt, yeah.
3: Excuse me, Mr. Whitaker, but I think I feel faint.
4: Oh, hey, Connie, you wouldn't be excited about your dad coming today, would you?
0: My dad? Is he coming today?
4: When's he getting here again?
0: 8 minutes, 47 seconds.
4: Well, it'll take you that long to get home. You better hurry.
0: You're right. I'll see you later.
4: Have a good time. Oh, are you going to be able to teach the Bible study Tuesday night?
0: Yeah, sure. My dad's leaving Tuesday afternoon.
4: Do you have a topic yet?
0: Well, no, but I'll think of something.
4: All right. See you next week.
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8: Connie?
0: Hi, Mom. Is Dad here?
8: Actually, he's...
0: Oh, that's right. He said he'd go to the hotel first. What's the number there?
8: Connie, your father's not here.
0: He's not? Something wrong?
8: No, he's fine, but he's not coming.
0: What? Why?
8: Well, he had to stay in California. April's mother got sick, and she's in the hospital. He had to stay.
0: So, what, he's not coming at all?
8: I don't think so.
0: Oh. Okay.
8: Now, he told me to tell you he's very sorry. You all right?
0: Hmm? Yeah, I'm fine. It's okay, I understand.
8: Oh, I'm sorry, honey.
0: It's okay. I'm just gonna go sit on the porch for a while.
8: All right.
9: Hello there, Connie.
0: Oh, hi, Mr. Mitchell.
9: Nice day, isn't it?

0: Yeah, I guess. Seems like every time I come out here, you're sitting on your back porch.
1: At my age, most everything that's interesting to you can be seen from your back porch.
0: Really?
1: Of course not. I just like getting out in the fresh air.
0: Hey, what's going on over there?
1: Just some workers putting up a fence. My son's idea. I don't get around too well anymore, and he thought it'd be a good idea to put it up to keep out thieves and such.
0: Oh.
1: Don't like the idea much myself. My son seems to think it's necessary.
0: How often do you see your son?
1: He visits me every Sunday.
0: You get to see your son every week?
1: Sure.
0: What if he's busy some Sunday?
1: Yeah, he usually makes time somehow.
0: Must be nice.
1: What was that?
0: Nothing.
2: Connie? Hey, Connie?
0: Hmm? Oh, Charles. Yeah?
2: I asked for a chocolate soda.
0: You did? Oh, that's right, you did. Sorry.
2: No problem.
0: I don't know what's wrong with me today. Maybe I'm coming down with something.
2: Don't you feel good?
0: I don't feel like being here, that's for sure.
2: Where do you feel like being?
0: Home. Just want to get out of here and do nothing but eat candy bars and watch TV until I don't feel anything anymore and this whole worthless day ends. What do you think about that?
2: I think I'll skip the soda. If you need me, I'll be weeping in the corner booth.
3: Eugene, that's the way I was thinking about doing it. But might I suggest, Miss Kendall?
4: Connie, what are you doing here? I thought I gave you the day off.
0: You did. I decided to come in anyway. My dad couldn't make it.
4: Oh, anything wrong?
0: No, he just had to stay in California. April's mother's sick.
4: I see. Well, I'm sorry, Connie.
0: It's okay, Rolly. I understand. I mean, I'd do the same thing if I were him. I completely understand.
4: Well, I'm sure he'll be able to come sometime soon.
0: Yeah, I'm sure he will. Excuse me, I'm gonna grab some more cones in the back.
5: Quite a contrast to her excitement from this morning.
4: Well, I'm sure it's an awful letdown.
5: Indeed. It reminds me of my own similar disappointment when, as a small child, I had hoped to receive a high-powered microscope for my birthday and was given instead a plastic turtle.
4: Really?
5: Well, yes.
4: Maybe we should get back to work.
5: Perhaps.
6: She'll be all right. Well, she says she's fine. Oh, here she is now. Why don't you talk to her? Connie?
0: Yeah, Mom?
6: Your father's on the phone. He wants to talk to you.
0: Really? Dad, hi. Are you coming? Oh, I see. Well, how about next month? Will you be able... Conference? Dad, who cares about... You can skip it, can't you? Oh, okay. No, it's okay. Really, it's fine. Here, Mom.
6: Bill? No, it's all right. But really, if there's any
0: reason... Conference, I'll bet.
1: Hello there, Connie.
0: Mr. Mitchell?
1: Yep.
0: Where are you?
1: Right here, other side of the fence.
0: Oh, how'd you know it was me?
1: I'd know your door slam anywhere. Everything okay?
0: Yeah, everything's fine. Are you on your back porch?
1: No, I'm just pulling some weeds back here.
0: It's a nice fence. Tall. Solid, too. Of course, I feel like I'm talking to a wall.
1: I know. I hate it, too. I feel cut off from the world.
0: Well, there's nothing going on out here that's worth being outside for anyway.
1: Yeah, it's quite an attitude you got there. What's the matter?
0: Nothing. Really.
1: Uh-huh.
0: Can I ask you a question?
1: Sure.
0: If your son lived in, say, California, and you could get around real easily and travel a lot, how much would you visit him?
1: Well, that's hard to say. I enjoy being with him. I figure I'd have to see him at least 4 or 5 times a year.
0: Really? You travel all that distance 5 times a year?
1: He's my son.
0: Yeah, that's right. He is your son. You should visit your son. In fact, you'd be a terrible person if you didn't. Any normal father would be happy to travel that far. Isn't that right, Mr. Mitchell?
1: I guess.
0: And here I thought it was me. Well, if he thinks that I'm going to sit and worry about this for 1 minute more, he's dreaming. Thanks, Mr. Mitchell.
1: Oh, don't mention it. You know what I always say, Connie? Connie?
2: Connie?
0: Yeah, Charles?
2: Look, I don't want to bother you at all. I know you're not in the best mood today. I just thought that just maybe...
0: What is it?
2: Well, nothing big. It's just...
0: Go ahead. Tell me. What is it?
2: Okay, I asked for a sundae without nuts.
0: Oh, I see. Sure, Charles. So you don't like my sundae?
2: Well, it's just that...
0: You want me to pick off every little nut for you? Is that it?
2: Well, no. I mean, that's okay. Forget it.
0: No, that's fine. I'll just drop everything like you're the only customer in the world.
2: I'll eat the nuts. Look, I'm eating nuts. Good.
0: Hand it over, Charles.
2: No, really. Forget it. I'm not really in a mood for one anyway.
0: Charles?
2: If you need me, I'll be shaking nervously in the corner booth.
5: Miss Kendall?
0: What is it, Eugene?
5: I was just observing your rather rash display of emotion toward Charles, and I believe it begs the question, what is your problem?
0: What? What did I do?
5: You've caused an impressionable young man to turn a most frightening shade of white.
0: Look, I just like to be left alone, okay? I have a headache.
5: Self-inflicted wound, I believe.
0: What was that?
5: Oh, nothing. If you'll pardon me, I have work to do in the back.
0: Fine, go. Don't come back.
5: Do you have something to say to me, Miss Kendall?
0: No, nothing. I'll just be here in the front.
5: Precisely why I'm going to the back.
0: What was that now?
5: Oh, nothing. Mr. Whittaker?
4: Yes, Eugene?
5: Have you spoken with Miss Kendall lately?
4: No, not since this morning.
5: Did she seem, tense, strained, high-strung?
4: Oh, maybe a little bothered.
5: You're being diplomatic.
4: All right. Yes, she seemed upset.
5: Do you have any theories on what might be upsetting her?
4: Well, my theory is it's because of her father. But she won't tell me for sure. Every time I try to talk to her, she clams up. Whatever it is, she's going to explode if she doesn't open up about it to someone.
5: In point of fact, her volcanic disposition is already regurgitating. What do you suggest we do?
4: Well, she's teaching a Bible study tonight. Maybe getting her mind back on God will turn her around.
6: Connie, Lucy called this afternoon. She won't be able to make it to your Bible study tonight.
0: Oh, thanks, Mom.
6: What are you working on?
0: Just putting some finishing touches on my lesson.
6: Well, what are all these magazine pictures doing on the floor?
0: It's for tonight.
6: Well, they're all pictures of men. And he cut off their heads.
0: My lesson's entitled The Evils of Men.
6: The Evils of... Could you maybe give me a sample of this lesson?
0: Yeah, I guess I could give you some of the highlights. I start out with some great verses. You'll love these. Genesis chapter 2, verse 7. Then the Lord God formed man out of dust from the ground. That's my first point. Men are dirt. Next verse, Isaiah chapter 2.
6: Excuse me. That was your first point?
0: Yes. Then there's Isaiah chapter 2, verse 19. And men shall enter caves of the rocks and the holes of the ground. My second point. Men are rodents. They're animals who live in caves and sleep under rocks. Next verse, Jeremiah chapter 10, verse 14. Every man is stupid and without knowledge.
6: Connie, I don't think that's what those verses are about.
0: Oh, come on, Mom. Look at the examples of men in the Bible. Judas Iscariot, what a creep. Samson, real smart guy he was. They're all born that way and they're all the same. They don't care about other people's feelings. They just do whatever they want to do.
6: No, wait a minute, Connie. You can't go to your Bible study and teach those kids that men are... Oh, just a second. Hello? Oh, hi, Marge. Thanks for calling back. Now, I just wanted to tell
0: oh,
6: you...
0: Oh, wow,
6: that
0: I'm
6: really
0: late.
6: Bye,
0: Mom!
6: For... What? Hold on, Marge. Connie, wait.
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8: Dad?
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7: 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We always love hearing from you.
0: You wanted to see me, Whit?
4: Yes, I did. I'd like to know what you taught in your Bible study last night.
0: Well, I just did a topical study. Why?
4: Because some of the girls came in here today and nearly took Eugene's head off every time he spoke.
0: They did?
4: Yes. Then they put Charles in a tree, hung him up by his belt loop. It's a good thing I saw him. He could have been there for days.
0: Wow.
4: Yeah, wow. The Men Haters Club, they call themselves. Well, I don't think hating people is something you should learn at a Bible study, do you?
0: The Men Haters Club, huh?
4: Connie.
0: Well, you see, I was just... Okay, I shouldn't have said those things.
4: What I want to know is why you said them.
0: I don't know.
4: Yes, you do. Now, I want you to sit down and tell me what's been eating you this week.
0: Nothing.
4: Nothing? Huh. I've met pit bulldogs with better attitudes. No one wants to go near you anymore. Now, tell me what's going on.
0: There's nothing to tell.
4: Connie, please. I'm your friend. Let me help you.
0: I don't need any help.
4: All right. It's your choice, but I want you to go home.
0: Go home? Why?
4: I don't want you here if you're going to act this way. You're alienating people and giving them wrong ideas. Come back when you're in a better state of mind.
13: On today's show, we have women who wish their husbands would watch more sports on TV. First off, we have Jeremy McDade. All he does on
6: Connie, dinner's ready.
13: Laundry,
6: Connie?
0: What?
6: It's time to eat.
0: Oh, I'm not hungry.
6: Now, you need to eat something. You've been watching that box all day.
0: It's nothing else to do.
6: You sound just like a three-year-old.
0: Hey!
6: Yeah, you and I need to talk. Well, what now? Yes?
14: Oh, ma'am. I've got a package here for a Howard Mitchell next door, but it doesn't look like he's home. Would you sign for it?
6: Oh, sure.
0: Mr. Mitchell isn't home?
14: Don't believe so, ma'am.
0: Well, he's never gone. Did you knock?
14: Oh, yes, ma'am.
0: Maybe he's on his back porch.
14: Well, I wouldn't know. The front gate on his fence was locked.
0: Let me go check.
6: You know, she's right. He does spend a lot of time out there.
0: Mr. Mitchell? Are you there, Mr. Mitchell? Come to think of it, he wasn't there this morning either. Mom!
15: Yes?
0: Can you give me a boost? I'm gonna peek over the fence.
15: Are you sure he isn't out of town?
0: Well, he always tells us when he's leaving. There may be something wrong. Please, Mom?
15: Oh, all right. Put your foot in my hands.
0: Huh? Okay, here goes. Oh.
15: Can you see anything?
0: Well, I don't see him. I don't even see his chair. He must be... Mom, he's laying flat on his porch.
15: Oh, dear.
0: Push me over and call an ambulance.
15: Now, be careful.
0: Okay, I'll be fine. Just lift me a little higher.
15: Okay. You all right?
0: Yeah, I'm fine.
15: Oh, I'm calling the ambulance.
0: Oh, no. Mr. Mitchell? Mr. Mitchell? Oh, thank God he's breathing. Mr. Mitchell? Wake up! Mr. Mitchell! They said he's going to be okay. Apparently, he fell down and knocked himself unconscious.
4: Well, it's a good thing he has a smart neighbor.
0: Well...
4: It's frightening to think how long he could have stayed in there.
0: No kidding. But it was that new fence. It cut him off from everybody.
4: Hmm. Sounds like someone else I know.
0: Does? Who?
4: Well, think about it. Mr. Mitchell isn't the only one around here who's been cut off where nobody can help him.
0: Oh.
4: You know, Connie, sometimes it's easy to think that we can just live on our own without other people. But God made us so that we need each other.
0: I know. I just don't think I need to talk this one out. I can deal with it myself.
4: Doesn't seem to me like you're dealing with it at all. You're building up bad feelings and taking them out on other people. Who are you mad at, Connie?
0: My dad.
4: Uh-huh. I figured.
0: I was mad that he didn't come, and at the reason he didn't come, because of April. And I didn't want to say anything because you'd think I was being selfish, and I guess I am. I mean, his mother-in-law was sick, but it's just not fair. I was looking forward to him coming, and it's always something.
4: You know, Connie, we all get hurt by people sometimes, and it's hardest when we're hurt by people we care about. But we can't let our hurt become walls and fences for us to hide behind. Sometimes we just have to let go and let people help us. And more importantly, we need to let God help us.
0: I guess you're right.
2: Connie!
0: What is it, Charles?
2: Please, you gotta help me.
0: What's going on?
2: There's a bunch of girls from your Bible study chasing after me. They're trying to lock me in a closet. In fact, they want to lock all men in closets. They keep on saying I'm responsible for the high unemployment rate in America. I don't think I am. Am I?
0: No. Look, Charles, I'm sorry. I said some things I shouldn't have last night. I was mad at my dad, and I took it out on the entire male gender. Men are not evil.
2: Well, that's a relief. You think maybe you could tell it to the kids in your Bible study?
0: Yeah, I will. I promise.
2: Great. I'll be cowering in the corner booth until you do. Don't tell them where I am.
0: I won't.
2: Thanks. This is such a relief. I can walk down the street without being scared. I guess I can fire my bodyguard now.
0: Poor kid. I better call off the Men Haters Club before they do some real damage.
4: Good idea.
0: I should apologize to Eugene, too. Where is he?
4: I don't know. The last time I saw him, he was talking to some of the girls from your Bible study.
0: Bible study?
4: You don't think they'd...
0: Oh, no.
16: Hello? Hello? Is anybody present? I assure you, this joke has now ceased to be humorous. Locking one into a closet loses its lightheartedness very quickly. Believe me, I know. Is anyone out there? Hello?
7: Ecclesiastes 4, verses 9 and 10 say, two are better than one. If one falls down, his friend can help him up. But pity the man who falls and has no one to help him up. I think Connie now has a better understanding of these verses. It's always better to share your problems, especially with someone who can help, like your parents, a teacher, or your pastor. Well, that's all for today. If you ever want to write to us, we'd love to hear from you. Just send your letter to Odyssey, Colorado Springs, Colorado, 80995. 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And don't forget to ask how you can get a copy of today's episode. It's called Fences. The address once again is Odyssey, Colorado Springs, Colorado, 80995. 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Our production engineer was Mark Drury. And Chuck Bolte was our executive producer. And I'm Chris, hoping you'll join us again next time for more Adventures in Odyssey.

0: this is Chris.
1: And this is Harlow.
0: We always love hearing what you think of our show.
1: Yep.
0: In fact, sometimes we might just walk up to you and ask.
1: So, what do you think of the show?
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2: We have 5 boys. Ever since the oldest, who is now 19 in college, has been little, we've traveled with Odyssey, and it's always been, instead of how many more miles, Mom, it's how many more Odyssey tapes, Mom or Dad, till we get there.
8: Love to have 2 or 3 Odysseys in the car all the time.
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10: And sometimes I've actually referred back to an Odyssey episode, and I've said, well, what did Witt say about that, or how was the situation handled, and do you think it was a good way to handle it? So it has kind of promoted some discussion along those lines.
2: Underground Railroad, many interesting discussions out of that one, and just what was the whole Civil War about? Was it really slavery? Was it states' rights? How did this affect the individual families? How would we react if we were in their shoes at that time? So many of those types of discussions have been generated.
4: I listen to Odyssey every night when I go to sleep.
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4: Oh, there's this one tape, and I used to be afraid, and I'd wake up in the middle of the night and go to my mom and dad's room, and then it taught me about not being afraid, and that's why I like it.
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13: 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Bring a lawn chair for some local music. 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A regional campus of prayer is coming to Altoona. This will be at the Altoona Alliance Church, 3220 Pleasant Valley Boulevard in Altoona. That'll be Saturday, May 16th from 9 a.m. until 4. Registration starts at 8 a.m. Victory Express from Mount Joy, Pennsylvania will be in concert Sunday, May 17th, beginning at 6 at Fellowship Bible Church, 642 Lower Georges Valley Road in Spring Mills. 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
14: For millions of Americans, college is in the rearview mirror. 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Today, record numbers are defaulting, and who's struggling the most? They're older than you might expect. It's pretty standard. If you want to go to college, you take out a student loan. During the pandemic, people got a break, but now the push is on to keep repaying those loans. But right now, many cannot. The Federal Reserve says borrowers in their 50s and up are now at higher risk of default than younger borrowers. 30 years ago, taking out a college loan, this is not what they expected, and yet it's another reminder that the promises of this world often fail. There is only one who never breaks a promise and is always worthy of our trust. As the angel Gabriel said to Mary, no word from God will ever fail. I'm David Wolin at haventoday.org.
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15: You can stand next to someone and still have no idea what they're carrying. 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So today, be the reason someone breathes easier. That's how Jesus changes a day. 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
23: Hi friends, welcome to In the Market with Janet Parshall. So glad we're going to spend the hour together. This hour is designed, full disclosure, to get you to think critically and biblically. Not a multiple choice test, not an either or, it is a both and, particularly when we're talking about the subject of artificial intelligence. This is a prescient topic because it's not a future tense now, it's very much a present tense, and there's a divide even in the church on this particular topic, which is why I think having conversations like the one we're going to engage in today is going to be very fundamental in your learning how to discern, how to be a good Berean, test all things, and how to apply the whole truth of the whole gospel to the whole world around you, yes, even in these technological advances. So we're going to throw a lot of stuff at you this hour to help you really dig deep and get hungry to know more. Let me start with some research from the Barna Group. They have found that practicing Christians lead every faith segment. That means Islam, Buddhist, Scientology, fill in the blank. They lead every faith segment in seeing AI as both a high opportunity and at the same time a high risk. But this is problematic from my vantage point. They're more optimistic about AI than the general population, and yet paradoxically at the same time nearly as concerned. So across every measure of AI's potential upside, practicing Christians outpaced the general population. Nearly two-thirds, 62%, said AI is making the world a better place, compared to 53% of U.S. adults overall. 66% of practicing Christians say AI is improving their own lives, and that's 13 points higher than the norm. But again, paradoxically, the level of concern correlates to the level of optimism. 57% of practicing Christians say AI is a threat. That's a figure that's absolutely identical to the national average. 53% say AI creates more problems than it solves, and 54% say AI is biased. Now, again, the result is not a population that divides between optimists and skeptics, but rather it's one in which the same people, practicing Christians, hold competing assessments at once. Think we need to talk about this? That's right. I don't know. Bible talks about a double-minded man. Let's see if that applies or not. Helping us to figure this all out is a man who really understands this from the ground up. So glad that Doug Smith is back with us again. He really understands what life is like behind the tech curtain, because for years, he's a software developer. He has served Fortune 500 companies, startup universities, government agencies, media personalities, anti-porn apps. And he's also written a fabulous book called Unintentional: How Screens Secretly Shape Your Desires and How You Can Break Free. That coming from a man who understands what most of us don't have a clue about. He's also a superb writer, and he writes regularly on this topic, and I find them to be some of the most discerning, challenging, insightful comments I've read on a very intriguing topic right now. So, Doug, the warmest of welcomes. Let me start first. We've got so much to talk about this hour, as you and I both know, but I just want to start with the stats. I'm kind of gobsmacked, to use an old-fashioned term, why Christians would lead faith segments in seeing AI as both high opportunity and high risk, and then they're at about distancing the general population in thinking that AI makes the world a better place. Where would that opinion be coming from?
1: Yeah, Janet, again, it's an awesome honor to be with you this afternoon. Just super blessed to be able to have this conversation. So thank you so much. Yeah, I read the study when it came out, and I'm super concerned. My brothers and sisters in Christ, who not only are as optimistic, but more optimistic than the general populace. What accounts for that? Well, to me, I think that we have a divided mind on issues like this. We have drunk the Kool-Aid, maybe deeper than the general populace. The Kool-Aid, I would call it, is what I call the tool trope that all technology can be used for good or evil because it's just neutral. And that is just a falsehood, but it's something we believe so strongly in our culture, maybe combined with a Christian worldview that's generally positive, more positive than the general public. You know, I've heard Christians say, God's not surprised by AI, those kinds of things. So they tend to be more optimistic generally. And so they feel like they have the ability to use this for good. Interestingly, on this particular study with Barna was in partnership with a company called Glue, and they're a large AI company producing faith-based chatbots, basically, and that's what they do. And I have real concerns. I've written on that before about that as a thing. So I think I hate to say it, but I feel like we're being led astray by the deception, the myth of progress, the deception of the tool trope, not realizing that chatbots are built, AI is built with a way of discipling us into forming a trust relationship that's undeserved. And that's whether it's built by a faith-based company or not. Yeah. So we should not default to new technology as a Christian is good. What I like to say from the Bible is if there is a prince of the power of the air, Ephesians 2:2, if there is in 1 John 5:19 that the whole world is under the power of the evil one, would we expect the most powerful companies in the world and the largest, most promoted technologies in the world to be for our good? And I think we should at least set a default of skepticism on new tech rather than optimism. So I want to encourage my brothers and sisters to maybe dial it back a bit.
23: Yeah. Oh, so much in what you just said. This is why I love conversations with you. Let me just take a couple of key points you made that I think were superb. Number one, God's not surprised by this. When you think about it, that's kind of a superfluous statement. God is sovereign. He's not surprised by anything. Let's start with the characteristics of God. But if I were to take their hypothetical and flesh that out a little bit, God wasn't surprised by the nuclear bomb either. It doesn't mean that we shouldn't be cautious in its use. So God's not being surprised, I think, doesn't pass the vetting number one. Number two, what's particularly problematic to me is in the same Barna study, when asked, does AI understand me? Now, this is a machine, zeros and ones. 51%, that's over half of Christians that were surveyed by Barna said, yep, it does. Wait a minute. This is not a sentient being. This is a machine programmed by a man. Is there consciousness there? Let me leave that question hanging, because maybe when you find out someone who is endorsing the idea that AI has consciousness, it will change your thinking about this and understand why Doug is exactly right when we need to, quote, dial it back. First of all, you can't dial it back until you get informed. That's why I love talking to Doug, because he's a fabulous teacher. We're just getting started on an important topic. We'll continue right after this.

0: Doug, I am so thankful that you agree to come and join me when I issue the invitation, because you are just, you love the word, and that's where you start. And then you have this profound knowledge of what's going on in the tech world. You've been doing this for 3 decades. I'm just awed how God raises up the right people at the right time for the right purpose. And you are quintessentially one of those people. So I thank you from the bottom of my heart. I want to remind my friends, you've written Unintentional, How Screens Secretly Shape Your Desires and How You Can Break Free. And you wrote an outstanding piece, so outstanding, I put it as a resource link on my information page so that you all can read this article in its entirety. But it bears the headline, Why I Will Not Use Gen AI for Software Development. Now, again, your background, over 30 years, you've been a software developer. So if you won't use this stuff, I want to pay particular attention. It's like a plumber telling me why I won't ever use, you know, aluminum pipes. I'm going to use PVC or copper instead. I want to hear what you as a plumber have to say. So tell me what the problem is.
1: Yeah, and I guess I have to say this is a very tough stance to take, Janet, because I've lost a job over it, because we were being required to use it. Software development is one of the industries that's being most captured by the AI industry, because there's money there, and they've built some tooling around it to make it seem like it's really helpful. But unfortunately, I've been looking at it through this lens, my study of not just technology, but philosophy and theology, you know, immersed, like you said, in the scriptures. You're so kind. I appreciate your kindness to me. But yeah, it's got all these characteristics that big tech brings to poison their products. This idea I've been saying about forming an undeserved trust relationship. There's an actually addictive workflow. This isn't theory. We're exploiting the dopamine system when we're using a system like the chatbot that we're not sure what it's going to generate, but it'll surprise us. That's the same mechanism that slot machines use, and it works in social media. It works with chatbots. We get angry when it's wrong. We get excited when it's right. So we yet form this relationship, because just like Richard Dawkins was deceived into thinking it's conscious, mm-hmm. we are too. Mm. We lose our ability to focus and create. There's a state of flow that all authors know about, like that we lose sense of time because we're all in on the creative process. We genuinely create because we're genuinely intelligent, genuinely gifted by God. No machine can do that. But we lose that ability by putting our trust in chatbots and immersing ourselves in their workflow. We lose some human character traits. This idea that instead of really creating and understanding what we're building, the skill of the future is called prompt engineering, which is like just putting the right thing in the chatbot and getting the right thing out. I call it incantation creation or spell casting, because it's less like it's magic and it does do some amazing stuff. And yes, it is generating some software, but the devil's in the details, they say. And if you don't know how it works, nobody knows how it works. And so that's real risk. There's lots of things I can go, but one of the really big concerns I have is that big tech companies, the companies behind all these technologies, they're selling this to us as imperative, but it's for their survival, not for ours. Yes. They've risked trillions of dollars. They're betting that they're going to transform the planet, and they're doing a really good job at it because they've got so much money and so much power. So they tell us it's essential for us, but it's really not. It's essential for them, and it's hurting us, just like everything else they've built. So there's real damage there, being lured into the new and shiny. So the bottom line is, I've taken a stand of conscience on this that's costly for me, but we trust God. My wife and I, we trust God. We know He's got this, and we just want to be able to help our fellow brothers and sisters in Christ to see the truth of this, and hopefully, on the positive side, lean into our uniquely God-given intelligence and creativity and discernment, which is the only real answer I think that we have to the onslaught of AI today.
0: I want to underscore something, because you're being humble. The fact that you have prayerfully and carefully made a decision to walk away from a form of employment that put bread on your table, because that's how strong you feel about this, says something about your biblical convictions on the issue. And if you're willing to do that, if you're willing to say, Father, I'm going to have to trust you completely for what I was going to be needed. I'm going to trust you to provide everything that I need for my life and to look well to the ways of my household. But I cannot abdicate what I believe to be a problem, and I will not be a part of the Pied Piper's plan to lead people astray. I want people to understand that that is coming at a huge cost. And the fact that you're sharing that with us means more than I can explain, because you've got skin in the game. I don't know how else to put it. And so the fact that you think that using this Gen AI and software is going to be problematic, it raises a whole bunch of issues for the average Christian out there, of which I call myself one, which is, okay, I don't want to be trapped. I don't want to be led astray. I'm not interested in looking at the Wizard of Oz when it's really a short man on the other side of the screen that's pulling all the levers. How do I recognize when something is AI generated? I mean, right now it's a little bit rough around the edges, so you can go to YouTube and you can start seeing things pop up and you go, oh, that's AI generated. The lips don't match, the drawings are too perfect, but it's going to get better and it's going to get more sophisticated and it's going to get indistinguishable. How do I learn to train myself right now to recognize AI, not just the pretty pictures, but the bad theology? Where do I recognize that's not truth, that's coming from someplace else?
1: That's a great question, Janet. What my recommendation is just how you closed out the last segment, which is, first of all, to be very, very immersed in the scriptures and be generally unplugged from screens. Like, and just like how people who work on detecting counterfeit money, they're trained on real money, not the counterfeits. Mm. So they spend all the time looking at what's true. So if we spend a lot more time looking at what's true in the scriptures, what's true in physical books, and a lot less time on screens in general, then when we're on a screen and we see something from AI, it will strike us as a counterfeit and we'll have that discernment we need.
0: Amen. So get in the Word so you're not taken captive by any stretch of the imagination. What do you do, Doug, when someone pushes back against you and said, well, you're just afraid of the technology? You designed technology for 30 years. What does that accusation do to you when you hear that?
1: Well, it makes me laugh, really, because they just don't know me, right? I just say, well, let's have a conversation, you know, come to my website, let's have a talk. And I just laugh, because it just means, I think they're just dismissing it. They don't want to hear it. It's really hard to be told no, or to be told to watch out for something when this is so countercultural. Yeah. It's real. But I get accused of all kinds of things. And wow. That one makes me laugh.
0: And I'm glad you brought up your website. It's on the information page, but I should have been seeing it a lot more often during the course of this conversation. I love the name of it, thatdougsmith.com. thatdougsmith.com, not to be confused with anyone else. If you'll go there, you get to read his articles on a regular basis. But again, and I should have put the book up. I usually do when Doug comes to visit me. But please, again, it's in his bio sheet. So check it out on the information page. Unintentional, how screens secretly shape your desires and how you can break free. That's what these conversations are designed to do, to help you break free. Doug, excellent. Thank you so much for being with me. We'll see you next time, friends.
2: There's something invigorating about being the first one out and around in the morning. You sort of feel like the conqueror of your environment, like when you're the first one out exercising in those first hours of the new day. I had that feeling one morning as I went out for my fitness walk. I really like to walk when I'm away from home. Yeah. And I was in a setting right behind me where there was this really scenic 18-hole golf course. Now, I'm not a golfer, but I am a walker. There was a beautiful path around there, so I struck out on my early morning walk. The mist was there, and the dew was all over the golf course, and I said, you know what? I'm the first one to conquer this golf course today. Now, there'll be a lot of people out here later, but I have beaten all the golfers. I felt like the world was all mine, or so I thought. And then I got to one hole, and I saw a carpet of dew covering the green and footprints all across the green. Yep, someone had walked there before me. Well, I'm Ron Hutchcraft, and I want to have a word with you today about someone else has walked there first. Our word for today from the Word of God, John chapter 10, verse 4. Jesus beautifully and intimately describes his relationship with us here as being like that of a shepherd with his sheep. Him shepherd, me sheep. John 10:4 says this, when he has brought out all his own, he goes on ahead of them, and the sheep follow him. I discovered this verse actually many years ago, just before we moved from all of the knowns that we had in Chicago to all of the unknowns of northern New Jersey and New York City. We moved there to begin a youth ministry, and we had no supporters, we had no place to live, we had no office, we had no staff. We knew nothing. We just claimed this verse, when he brings out his sheep, he will always go ahead of them. We got there, and we found out God had picked out an apartment, he picked out friends, he had picked out a church, he had picked out an office for us, he picked out supporters, people who could open doors that we needed opened. And that's what God does for all his kids. Everywhere Jesus will lead you to walk, he promises to walk there first. He goes ahead of you. And that's how a shepherd operates. Wherever he's going to take his sheep, he goes ahead of them to see if there's enough pasture for them to be fed, if there are any wolves there that he needs to take care of, and where the cliffs are that they might walk over. He makes sure that he checks it out before they get there. He prepares it for them. That's just the kind of shepherd he is. Think of the fear that takes out of the future, the uncertainty it takes out of the future. Like the old song says, I know not what the future holds, but I know who holds the future. Right now, maybe you're looking ahead at the next few weeks or months, and you're anxious about it. Honestly, there's a whole lot of question marks, a lot of unknown out there. But there is one known in the midst of all your unknowns. Guess what? That one known covers all the unknowns. Jesus will always be your go-ahead shepherd. He always does that with his sheep. He's promised he would. He always keeps his promises. In fact, today, he knows your situation. And I think he brought us together and brought this verse to my heart for you as a personal assurance from him to you that he is already stepping ahead of you. There's nothing to fear on a path that Jesus has walked before you. It's the blessed security that only a follower of Jesus Christ can know. So wherever he takes you, my friend, yours won't be the first set of footprints you'll find there. No, Jesus got there first.
3: Thanks, Ron. Hi, I'm Doug Hutchcraft. 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

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As we start off this evening's refresh, my name is Tom. This next song with Jeremy and Addie Camp, for those of us who know Jesus, as we trust in Him day by day, as we spend time with Him in prayer, as we spend time in His Word, we're very quick to agree that it is well with my soul.

Kindness feels scarce these days. Grace seems harder to find. Mercy isn't handed out as easily as it should be. But with God, there's no shortage of any of it. His love, forgiveness, and compassion are always overflowing. And He's invited us to share that abundance too. When you offer kindness, when you show grace, when you choose mercy, you're turning things around. It's how we bring hope and healing, one small act at a time. Way Truth Life Radio.

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1: Jane Lavick, Be Still My Soul. In the letter of 1 John, chapter 1, verses 5, 6, and 7, this is the message which we have heard from him and declare to you, that God is light, and in him is no darkness at all. If we say we have fellowship with him and walk in darkness, we lie and do not practice the truth. But if we walk in the light as he is in the light, we have fellowship with one another. And the blood of Jesus Christ, his Son, cleanses us from all sin.

Life doesn't always go as planned. Some days, it feels like everything's falling apart. A health scare, a strained relationship, or that cloud of uncertainty that just won't lift. And in the middle of it all, it can feel like you're standing alone. But even in the hardest moments, God's love doesn't waver. He's right there, in the pain, in the waiting, in the unknown. Even when everything else is falling apart, God's got you. Way Truth Life Radio.

Building 429, My Jesus, I Love Thee. In 1 Peter chapter 2, verses 4, 5, and 6, coming to him as to a living stone, rejected indeed by men, but chosen by God and precious. You also, as living stones, are being built up a spiritual house, a holy priesthood, to offer up spiritual sacrifices acceptable to God through Jesus Christ. Therefore, it is also contained in the Scripture, Behold, I lay in Zion, a chief cornerstone, elect, precious, and he who believes on him will by no means be put to shame.

You can stand next to someone and still have no idea what they're carrying. They're smiling, doing the normal stuff, but inside, it's heavy. That's why kindness matters more than we think. Jesus had a way of helping without making people feel small. He moved toward them, stayed close, and brought relief. So today, be the reason someone breathes easier. That's how Jesus changes a day. Way Truth Life Radio.

That's Jaden Lavick, Ferris Lord Jesus. We've got great teaching on the way at 7 o'clock, Insight for Living with Chuck Swindoll. I like this quote from Chuck. Choose to view life through God's eyes. This will not be easy because it doesn't come naturally to us. We cannot do this on our own. We have to allow God to elevate our vantage point. Start by reading His Word, the Bible. Pray and ask God to transform your thinking. Let Him do what you cannot. Ask Him to give you an eternal divine perspective.

somebody to meet the need. It's a cop-out. Or I pray that God himself will meet the need without me. Or let's have a meeting and discuss this need. No. God, who showed you the need, wants you to meet that need. So by God's grace, you can say, by God's grace alone, by God's power alone, by God's strength alone, I will step up and meet that need. This does not mean it's going to be easy. I don't tell you that. It's not going to be easy. It does not mean that there is no price associated with your willingness to meet that need. It doesn't mean there is no cost of meeting that need, or that you're not going to experience apprehension or even fear and hesitancy in attempting to meet that need. No. For over 50 years in ministry, I found that this is to be absolutely true. Every time I see a need, and every time I hear the voice of God telling me, you need to meet this need, every time, I panic. When God says, I will equip you, I will strengthen you, I still panic. I can tell you truthfully, not one time that I did not ask the Lord, please ask somebody else. Not one time that I did not feel unworthy. That's the sanctimonious talk. Or unqualified. Not one time did I not feel apprehensive or even fearful at times, depending on what it is. Not one time I did not feel unwilling to pay the price. Not one time that I did not feel lazy and balk at the thought. Not one time that I did not say, oh no, you did not mean that for me. You must meet somebody else. But I also can testify to the glory of God alone that he and he alone did all of the heavy lifting once I said, I do. Now, we have been looking at godly women of old. We looked through Hannah and Jochebed, and now I conclude this series of messages by looking at a woman of vision. And you will understand the definition once I get to that. Remember the definition? You see what? And you meet what? She was an ordinary Jewish woman who was living under the yoke of the Persian exile. You remember the Jews, when Babylon invaded Israel, and they took the Jews captives, they took them into exile in Babylon. But once the Babylonian Empire collapsed or defeated by the Persians became the superpower of that day, and they inherited all these exiles, especially the Jewish exiles. This ordinary woman saw a need and met the need and saved an entire race of people. Oh, but again, it did not mean that she was not tempted not to meet that need. Oh, she was tempted. It does not mean that she was not terrified, I'm going to show you, of meeting that need. Or that she did not experience doubt, anxiety, as she was meeting that need. Listen to me, please. All these challenges, they just go with the territories. They go with the territories. So don't be surprised by them. But she became a woman of vision. And when you become a woman of vision, man of vision, you will experience these things. But under God, he will strengthen you to overcome. There is nothing wrong with feeling self-doubt at times. Not all the time. If it's all the time, you need some help. There's nothing wrong with experiencing apprehension at times, especially when you're meeting a big challenge. There is nothing wrong with feeling anxious at times. Not all the time. But the question is, will you trust God enough to get you through all these challenges? Now, her Hebrew name was Hadassah. But as usual, the Babylonians and then the Persians always changed the Jewish names and gave them local names.

0: So they called her Esther. After her parents died, she became an orphan. So a close relative, we're not sure how, but possibly an uncle, adopted her, and he became her adopted father. She became his adopted daughter. This godly man, her adopted father, Mordecai, he occupied a high-level office in the court of the king of Persia. Through the sovereign intervention of God, through God's hand working behind the scene, Esther becomes the queen of Persia, the wife of the king. Think about this with me, please, please. A Jewish girl becomes the queen of the king of the superpower of the day, an exile. Of course, being a Jew was only known to her and to her adopted father, Mordecai. That was kept a secret, not even from her husband, the king. Nobody else knew it. No doubt Mordecai taught Esther as he was bringing her up. He taught her how to be faithful to Yahweh in midst of this pagan environment. No doubt he taught her the scriptures. No doubt he taught her about Daniel, Shadrach, Meshach, and Abednego. Mordecai himself worked in the palace, and therefore he became a role model for her how to stand firm in her faith in the midst of this pagan culture of the palace. He set the example of refusing to compromise his biblical conviction, even though it was dangerous for him to do so. He was a role model of how to refuse to get swept off your feet by the trappings of power. You see, in those days, when King Xerxes was on the throne of Persia, there was a second in command. There was a number two man in the palace by the name of Haman. Haman was a bloodthirsty, ambitious, egotistical maniac and a drunk with power. Haman was determined to eliminate the Jewish race altogether, not just in Persia, but everywhere in the world. Remember, this was not just any group of people. It's not any just ethnic group of people. These were the people in some of whose loins are going to be born the Savior of the world, the Messiah, the Lord Jesus. Haman's plan was diabolical. And don't ever forget, Satan had worked overtime to destroy the Jewish race simply because he knew the Bible. And he knew what the Bible said, that the Messiah will be born from the Jewish folks. The moment he heard Genesis chapter 3, verse 15, that the seed of the woman is going to come to be the redeemer of the world and is going to basically destroy Satan, and he's been working overnight to eliminate them so that Jesus would not be born. It's a diabolical plan. And all started when Mordecai, in the palace, refused to bow down to Haman as God. And so out of vendetta, Haman wanted to liquidate the entire Jewish race from the face of the earth. When Mordecai hears of this dreadful plan, he immediately goes to the Lord. He prays and he fasts. He calls upon Yahweh. He said, "Come and save your people yet again." He calls upon Yahweh to intervene. Mordecai saw the need and he met the need. Even if it's just praying and fasting, sometimes that is a great meeting of the need. But that's not all. He enlists the help of his adopted daughter, the queen of Persia, to save her people. Queen Esther became totally distraught, to say the least. I'm going to show you in the scripture. She was so distraught over this whole situation and her precarious position in the palace and where she was, where she found herself first and hearing of this dreadful news, and she panics. And who would blame her? And this is a textbook example of what I've been trying to tell you regarding having a vision for your life. When you develop this vision for your life, is prepared to see the need and meet the need, you're going to see it, and you're going to be active, and God is going to use you in a mighty way that you never thought possible that you can do in your life. She saw the need and ultimately met the need, but it doesn't mean she was not thinking twice about it. She thought twice about meeting that need. Again, who would blame her? Listen to me. She knew what happened to her predecessor, Queen Vashti. She just did the wrong thing once, and she was finished. She knows what happens in that kind of environment. And don't forget, now Esther's life is on the line. Her life is on the line. All that she worked for, all that she has accomplished is on the line. Everything she achieved is now on the line. I wonder how many of us, including your pastor, would be willing to meet the needs that God has shown you and called you to meet it when it requires placing everything on the line. Meanwhile, the finger of the Holy Spirit pointing to you and say, it's you. I have been there several times in my life. When the Holy Spirit unmistakably says, it's you. And also, surely not me. It's like when the angel of the Lord appears to Gideon. You remember the story in the book of Judges? And he comes to Gideon, you know what he said to him? He said, oh, mighty man of valor. And Gideon looks around and says, well, there's nobody behind me. I think you made a mistake. That's, you know, surely you're not talking to me. I'm afraid of my shadow. I walk against the wall. I'm terrified of my shadow. I think you got me wrong here. You got the wrong man. Same thing happened with Moses. When God called, you know what he said? He said, Lord, you don't understand. I only stutter every time I speak. God would say, I equipped you. I qualified you. I gifted you. I prepared you for this. I have blessed you so that you may be able to meet this need. But God, you got the wrong woman. You got the wrong man. You got the wrong boy. You got the wrong girl. God, you need to raise up some mighty woman, some mighty man, some mighty boy or girl. Or you protest and say, well, but Lord, that means I'm going to be risking my reputation. Lord, I'm going to be risking everything that I worked for. Lord, I'll be risking every free moment in my life. Lord, I'll be risking my comfort. That's the curse of our modern time. We don't want our comfort to be disturbed. Lord, but I'll be risking my security. Lord, I'll be risking my future. Lord, I'll be risking a great deal of opposition. Lord, I'll be risking everything. Oh, wait a minute, wait a minute. Who gave you everything? Who gave you everything? Who gave you everything? Yell it out. Who gave you everything? And that's why Mordecai challenged Queen Esther when she hesitated. He said to her, who knows? God may have brought you to the kingdom. He's talking about the kingdom of Persia for such a time. Who knows? God brought you to the kingdom for such a time. Can we say that together? God brought you to the kingdom for such a time. Please listen to me. This is not a time for wistfulness or wishfulness. This is the time to roll up your sleeves and start making a difference. Say, God, what would you have me do? Now, beloved, only focusing on the problem, only complaining about the problem, only focusing on the challenge, only exercising what I call the paralysis of analysis will get you nowhere. We'll get the church nowhere. We'll get the believers nowhere. And I want you to open the scripture to the book of Esther, chapter 4, verses 15 and 16. When Esther finally recognized the desperate need and God's vision for her life to meet that need and save an entire race of people. Here's what she said. Then Esther sent a reply to Mordecai. Go gather together all the Jews who are in Susa, that's the capital city, and fast for me. Do not eat or drink for 3 days, night or day. I and my maids will fast as you do. When this is done, I will go to the king, even though it's against the law. And here's what I really need you to underline, to highlight, and I wanted to go back to again and again and again. One sentence. If I perish, I perish. Say that with me. If
1: I perish, I perish.
0: Oh, beloved, there's something you may need to understand why she said that. For anyone in the palace of the king of Persia, anyone, including the wife of the king, cannot just come to him at wish or whim. In fact, they expected no less than 30 days' notice. How many days? 30 days' notice. Well, they don't have 30 days. They don't have 30 hours. And that applies to the queen. That was known as the laws of the Medes and the Persians. It cannot be changed, not even for the queen. And that is why she said, if I perish, I perish. Oh, my dear friends, that's what you call risking everything. Everything. That's what you call putting it all on the line. Mordecai's challenge to Queen Esther boils down to this. Listen carefully. These are my own words, not the scripture words. Ask yourself the question, why are you in the palace to begin with? Why did God favor you that way? Why did God privilege you that way? Why did God bless you in this way? Why? You are a Jewish woman. Of all the women in the realm, become the queen of the king of Persia, the superpower of the day. Oh, listen. There are more beautiful women around. There were more qualified women. There were more connected women. There were perhaps more capable women. Of the thousands upon thousands of women in the empire. God called you. God placed you. God favored you. You believe in the sovereignty of God. I know that. And you know that as far as God is concerned, he could do anything, right? I mean, he could click his fingers, people would be saved. He can click his fingers, things would happen. And listen, I don't know why, but God choose to accomplish his purpose through his obedient children. I don't know why he did that. Please listen to me. God saved you from sin and hell for a purpose. God has given you spiritual gifts for a purpose. God has uniquely blessed you the way he did for a purpose. God has placed you where you are for a purpose. God has given you the privileges that he's given you for a purpose. God has given you the opportunities that he has given you for a purpose. God has given you the family that he has given you for a purpose. God has given you the challenges that you are facing for a purpose. God has given you the job that he has given you for a purpose. God has given you the resources that he has given you for a purpose. The question is, what will you do with them for him and for his glory? He didn't give you all of that so that you might look the other way and pretend you're not seeing what's going on. No. Rather, so that you would be ready and willing to say, here I am. That's all he's asking you to do. Here I am. Say it with me. Please don't wait until life passes you by and then be filled with regrets of lost opportunities. Exercise God's vision for your life now.
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3: 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Coming very shortly, it's Turning Point with David Jeremiah, and this a bit of wisdom from David. If you've put your faith in Christ and have spent significant time in the Word of God, the tough times can be like a magnet that draws you to the Lord Jesus. Nothing is going to happen ever that will catch Jesus Christ by surprise. He is able to help His children work through anything, and not a single thing is going to happen in the future that can change that fact. This is Mercy Me.
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